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If you're listening to the replay, Country My Way with Lawrence Peters from 12 to 2. New show, not to be missed. Along with Grease Train to Laredo, Miller's Cave, Air Power, finishing the night off. DJ Evid, Steve Ed. Anyways, what do we hear in that long set? Yes, we can. Lee Dorsey, Alan Toussaint. I don't know how, but we can. We're going to get through this. You and your folks, me and my folks, Funkadelic, classic Maggot Brain, Impeach the President by the Honey Drippers. I might have to play that one every week for the foreseeable future. We heard Try My Love by Tony and the Showmen off the 10 Star record label back in 1965. Classic, number one hit. I gotta stop saying classic. Boyce and Hart off Test Patterns, Out and About. Glenn Campbell doing the great Brian Wilson, Russ Titelman number penned for him. Guess I'm Dumb, Capitol Records. We heard Captain Beefheart and his magic band doing My House Is My Only Head, Unless It Rains. Summer Brings the Sunshine, Jimmy Carter and the Dallas Country Green. Sandy Denny and the Straw.

We heard Captain Beefheart and his magic band doing My House is My Only Head, Unless It Rains. Summer Brings the Sunshine, Jimmy Carter and the Dallas Country Green. Sandy Denny and the Straubs doing Always on My Mind. So great. Love all that early Straub stuff. We heard By and By by Heron, some great German folk. And we started that set off with It's a Beautiful Day by Moby Grape, which is exactly what it is. It's a beautiful day here in Harbor Country. Hope you're all doing well. We've got about 45 minutes left. And not sure what we're going to play next, but it's going to be great. We're going to make it count here in the next 45 minutes. Stay with us. Thanks so much for tuning in.

Hey, everyone. Holy moly. This is the Breakaway Show here on Radio Harbor Country. Incredible piece of music from Madagascar, recorded in July of 1963 by Charles Duval off this really gorgeous and exhaustive book and two CD set of his photographs and some unreleased recordings, field recordings that he did when he was working for the Acora record label that Sublime Frequencies just put out. His photographs are stunning, as are all of these remarkable field recordings. That was by a musician called Raku Lazzi, and he constructed that instrument himself. It was a sheet metal board zither of, quote, an unusual shape. The upper rounded surface somewhat resembles the shape of a bamboo tube, and it comprises of 24 metal strings stretched over a rosewood bridge. The title of that piece was called Sami Fali, which means everyone can find happiness. That's a good sentiment for today. Prior to that, more Thiam off his incredible Dini Safar Drums of Fire record, backed by an amazing 11-piece band, which includes Lester Bowie and Bobo Charles Wesley Shaw Jr., among others. That whole album's incredible. Jazzman reissued it earlier this year. So good. We heard Lonely Place by Boris Garnier. Reach Out and I'll Be There. Derek Harriott. We'll send that one out to Dwayne. That's his uncle. Heard a classic. God, I keep saying classic. Soul Rebel, Bob Marley and the Wailers, off the great album produced by Leaf Scratch Perry and Cox and Dodd of the same name. Heard Fit for Survival, Singers and Players. And we started that set off with Black Forest, Street Rock by Orthodox Dub, a great Errol Brown album. And we got about 15 minutes left. We got the theme from The Godfather behind us by The Professionals from down in Belize. And I got to see Tara Jane O'Neill when I was in Los Angeles. She performed at the wonderful New Zebulon in Atwater Village. Such a great venue. Some really good Mediterranean food. And just all around good vibe. So we're going to listen to something from her. And another person I got to see a lot of while I was on the West Coast was Mary Lattimore. She's got a new cassette out. We're going to hear a track by her. And that might take us to a close. We'll see. Anyways, thanks so much for listening. It's Tara Jane coming up in a sec.

0: The always beautiful Mary Lattimore behind us doing
1: Wah Wah
0: by the ocean. Sorry, I couldn't help my doing a Philly Boy Roy voice. You can find that at her Bandcamp page. The cassette or download is called Collected Pieces. Lots of B-sides, previously unreleased stuff from the past 5 or 6 years. Before that, Tara Jane O'Neill doing Slow off her self-titled new one on Gnome Song, recorded at the Loft with the wonderful Mark Greenberg. If only we could carry Mark Greenberg in our pocket, the world would be a better place. We'll be back next Tuesday night from 7 to 9. Thanks so much for tuning in, everybody.
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Going to get into some stuff from 2022 tonight, keeping it pretty modern and contemporary, down-tempo electronica, maybe even some cool house music, a little bit of yacht rock even. This is all stuff that came out in the last year, essentially, although I cheated. I put one 2021 song in here and then another song that just came out this week. So, the Rare Groove Show is always playing you some funky stuff here. One of the rules of the show is I'll introduce every song, so you don't have to worry about that. And I should say, I'll tell you what every song is. I don't always introduce it, but it'll be later. But I'll never leave you hanging on that. So, we started off with a song that just came out this week. It's actually an instrumental version of a song that came out about 10 years ago by Toro y Moi, and that's the instrumental version of Harm in Charge. He just released an instrumental version online of Anything in Return, his classic album, so make sure you check that out. Now, on to the next song here. This is the other aberration in the 2022 playlist here from the group called Air. I'm actually going to play the back-to-back, the two guys who made up the group Air from France. We're going to start off with Nicolas Godin, and this song is called What Makes Me Think About You from his Concrete and Glass LP 2021. This is the Rare Groove Show.

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We're grooving along. Picked out some of my favorite songs that came out in 2022 that I haven't played on the show yet. I did a show similar to this in October where I played my favorite electronica from last year up to that point. So all this stuff has not been played on my show yet. And we're just going to keep going with some sort of chilled out, down tempo, even some chill wave. Just basically keeping a mellow feel. Going to pick it up with a little house at the end, so keep listening, please. That was Blue States from their LP that came out last year. That song was called Trust in Wires. This album was called World Contact Day. As mentioned earlier, we played back-to-back songs by the founder of Air. That was J.B. Dunkel with Shogun from his Carbon LP 2022. And I'm going to just keep the theme the same here. Chill it out, relax, sit back, have a glass of wine, whatever you do, hit a dispensary, it's all good. This is Poldor from their Soft Focus LP with Sonder.

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We are cruising into the second half hour of the Rare Groove Show. I only do an hour-long show, so I can keep it short and sweet. And I have a hard time kicking out shows, so I apologize that I don't put them out more regularly. But hopefully you're enjoying a little bit of the best of 2022's chill-out music, electronica, some deep house, that kind of stuff. I owe you some track listings. That last group is one of my favorite performers, Sean Lee. He's in a group called Young Gun Silver Fox, who are grabbing this great yacht rock scene and bringing it into the 21st century. That was called Rolling Back, the title track of their LP from 2022. Previous to that, Vinyl Williams, who puts out some incredible stuff constantly, this cosmic, I don't even know what to call it, indie rock, cosmic, funky stuff. That was Paracosm. Once again, that's the title track of that LP from 2022. And I'm going to go again here with a 2022 album title track. This is Bibio, great, great performer, with Sharat.

This is the Rare Groove Show on the Harbor Country Radio Network, coming to you live from my home studio in Galena, Michigan. This is DJ John Derbyshire. Don't think I've introduced myself yet during the show. I probably should once in a while. I'm really not too worried about it. I'm not in it for the pub. I'm in it to share some cool tunes with you, so I hope you're enjoying this. That last song was a neat find here in 2022. It's by Dia Barandana, and it's called the Lissik Tribute. And it's actually sort of a remix of a great song by an Indonesian group called the Deli Rollies with the song called Lissik. And actually, I discovered that independently this year, last year, something like that. So it was cool to hear that bought into the future. Let's see, what else? We played Allison, Always in My Dreams. And that's sort of a chill wave track from an Australian compilation. It's really cool. And Allison is spelled A period, L I period, L period, I period, S period, O period, N period. So check them out. Their music, it sounds a little bit the same all the time, but it's a really great chill wave feel if you like that sort of stuff. And then I'm going to keep it going with that kind of music, actually. This song is probably a little similar, maybe a little too similar to follow that up, but it's got a great feel to it. This is Eagle-Eyed Tiger, the same compilation with Counting to Five.

0: Okay, that was Precipitation with Gradient, two songs ago. The last song was Akasha System with Shape Shifter, that's hard to say, from the 100% Silk label, which is just killing the Deep House scene for me. That's it. I have to sign out. This is the Rare Groove Show on the Harbor Country Radio Network. Thanks for listening. I am out.
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1: hey, this here half a can of soda in the fridge?
2: No, that's yours. My half is gone.
1: What?
2: Yeah, I put my half a can here in the tap. Why, what's your beef?
1: You cannot buy half a can of soda.
2: Well, why not?
1: Well, I don't want to get into the whole physics of carbonation with you here, but you know the sound a can makes when you open it? That is the sound of you buying the whole can. And the same goes for this, okay? When you pierce the skin of a piece of fruit, you bought the whole fruit. Not a third of an apple, not a half of a banana. You bite it, you bought it.
2: All right, I'll make the necessary adjustments.
1: All right, thank you.
2: So off the neck. Nice and loose.
3: Look, Kramer, you are not getting this spike. I don't even know why you won it. I mean, it's a carpal spike.
2: It's a verbal contract. We had it.
3: No, we didn't. You take these things too literally. It's like saying, you're hungry enough to eat a horse.
2: Well, my friend Jay Riemann Schneider eats horse all the time. He gets it from his butcher.
3: This is not the point. The point is you just can't have the bite.
2: Well, I am really surprised at you. You are the last person I figured would do something like this. I mean, George, yeah, I can see that. Even Jared. But not you, Lane. I always put you up here. There. Over here. Now you're

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Music and ideas in original shows you won't hear anywhere else. 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Oh,

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0: 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I think we should spend time away from each other when you're driving. It's for the best.
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0: 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Humans.
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You know, I just love being next to you like this. You look so good. And you know, I'd do anything to keep you happy. But there's something on my mind that I think we really should talk about. I keep noticing the way you're watching the telephone, like you want it to ring. Don't get me wrong, I'm not complaining, but there is talk that the only reason that I'm around is because he hurt you. I'll be here, baby, as long as you want me. 'Cause I'm with you, baby, 150%. But it's been so heavy on my mind that

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0: I don't know, it's the most extraordinary experience I've had. Not everybody has that sort of experience, but something to do with the sun and all that. I wouldn't understand myself, really. You know, quite for no reason, I'm here for the season and high as a kite, living in error with Maud at Cap Ferrer, which couldn't be right. You know, everyone's here frightfully gay. You know, nobody cares what people say. Now, though the Riviera is really much queerer than Rome at its height, on Wednesday night, I went to a marvellous party with Nunu and Nada and Nell. You know, it was in the fresh air, and we went as we were. And we stayed as we were, which was hell. Poor Grace started singing at midnight, and she didn't stop singing till four. You know, we knew the excitement was bound to begin when Laura got blind on Dubonnet and gin and scratched her veneer with a Cartier pin. I couldn't have liked it more, honestly. I mean, it was a marvellous party. We played the most wonderful game. Maureen disappeared and came back in a beard, and we all had to guess at her name. Imagine. Old Cecil, good old Cecil, arrived wearing armour, some shells and a black feather ball. Poor Millicent wore a surrealist comb made of bits of mosaic from St. Peter's in Rome. But the wait was so great that she had to go home. I couldn't have liked it more, honestly. It's the most fabulous sight you've seen. I've never seen such a carry-on. I mean, it couldn't happen anywhere else but on the Riviera. It was peculiar. You know, people's behaviour away from Belgravia would make you aghast. So much variety watching societies scampering past. You know, if you have any mind at all, Gibbon's divine decline and fall sounds pretty flimsy. No more than a whimsy. By way of contrast, on Wednesday last, I went to a marvellous party. I must say the fun was intense. We all had to do what the people we knew might be doing 100 years hence. Can you beat it? We talked about growing old gracefully, and Elsie, who's 74, said, A, it's a question of being sincere, and B, if you're supple, you've nothing to fear. Then she swung upside down from a glass chandelier. I couldn't have liked it more. I've been to a marvellous party. We didn't sit down to dinner till 10. You know, and young Bobby Carr did a stunt at the bar with a lot of extraordinary men. Poor Frieda arrived with a turtle, which shattered us all to the core. The Duchess passed out at 2:45, and suddenly Cyril cried, fiddly-dee, and he ripped off his trousers and jumped in the sea. I couldn't have liked it more. I've been to a marvellous party. Elise made an entrance with May. You never have guessed from her fisherman's vest that her bust had been whittled away. Poor Lulu got fried on Chianti and talked about esprit de corps. Louise made a couple of passes at Gus, and Freddy, who hates any kind of a fuss, did half the Big Apple and twisted his truss. Ha ha! I couldn't have liked it more.
1: Welcome to the Glorious Glean and a look at insects that are essential to our lives. Worldwide, 37% of insects are plant eaters that convert plants into insect tissue. 96% of birds rely on insects and spiders to feed their young. If you like birds in your yard, focus on native plants, as they are the plants that insects eat and then are available for birds to eat. Ornamental plants have been bred to be pest-free, and as a result, don't provide good food for insects or birds that feed on them. Nearly 90% of the plants eating insects are specialized to the plant and are unable to eat ornamental plants. So, if you want to provide good habitat for birds, plant native plants. For WRHCLP, this is Peg Coring from the banks of the Galeen River.

one. Plus, don't have to worry about leaks, watching other deals, because they've already been squished. Freeze the frame of our moves the same, which we can continue right behind the bush. You'll stay with me, I know this, but not because of all my earthly

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Welcome to The Glorious Glean and a look at insects that are essential to our lives. Worldwide, 37% of insects are plant eaters that convert plants into insect tissue. 96% of birds rely on insects and spiders to feed their young. If you like birds in your yard, focus on native plants, as they are the plants that insects eat and then are available for birds to eat. Ornamental plants have been bred to be pest-free and as a result don't provide good food for insects or birds that feed on them. Nearly 90% of the plants eating insects are specialized to the plant and are unable to eat ornamental plants. So if you want to provide good habitat for birds, plant native plants. For WRHCLP, this is Peg Coring from the banks of the Galeen River.

Da da da da da da da da da da da da da da da da da da da da da da da da da da da da da da da da da da da da da da da da da da da da da da da da da da da da da da da da da da da da da da da da da da da da da da da da da da da da da da da da da da da da da da da da da da da da da da da da da da da da da da da da da da da da da da da da da da da da da da da da da da da da da da da da da da da da da da 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da da da da da da da da da da da da da da da da da da da da da da da da da da da da da da da da da da da da da da da da da da da da da da da da da da da da da da da da da da da da da da da da da da da 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

turned out that I did get to meet him, only it was 21 years later at a Roy Rogers roast beef sandwich place. He used to go to all the openings. The loudspeakers were playing Happy Trails to You, and there he was, all in Technicolor with the guns and the fringe and the blue-white hat and everything. And I got in this line of little kids who had no idea who he was, but we were going to shake hands with him anyway. I was 30 at the time. In that line, I looked like the Colossus of Rhodes. I wanted to have a conversation with him. I felt like I knew him, like we had a history together. I didn't want to be just another fan, although that was exactly what I was. So when I got up to him, I said, how come your movies aren't on television? Because at the time, they weren't, you know? And I'll never forget what he said to me.

Welcome to The Glorious Glean and a look at insects that are essential to our lives. Worldwide, 37% of insects are plant eaters that convert plants into insect tissue. 96% of birds rely on insects and spiders to feed their young. If you like birds in your yard, focus on native plants, as they are the plants that insects eat and then are available for birds to eat. Ornamental plants have been bred to be pest-free and as a result don't provide good food for insects or birds that feed on them. Nearly 90% of the plants eating insects are specialized to the plant and are unable to eat ornamental plants. So if you want to provide good habitat for birds, plant native plants. For WRHCLP, this is Peg Coring from the banks of the Galeen River.

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0: Welcome to the Glorious Glean and a look at insects that are essential to our lives. Worldwide, 37% of insects are plant eaters that convert plants into insect tissue. 96% of birds rely on insects and spiders to feed their young. If you like birds in your yard, focus on native plants, as they are the plants that insects eat and that are available for birds to eat. Ornamental plants have been bred to be pest-free and as a result don't provide good food for insects or birds that feed on them. Nearly 90% of the plants eating insects are specialized to the plant and are unable to eat ornamental plants. So if you want to provide good habitat for birds, plant native plants. For WRHCLP, this is Peg Coring from the banks of the Galeen River.
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1: 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The spirit of Harbor Country.

Welcome to The Glorious Glean and your answer to the question of how a hummingbird feeds. Hummingbirds fly with their mouths open to grab spiders out of webs or hawk insects in the air. Hawking is grabbing food in mid-flight. Hummingbirds primarily live on nectar and pollen. The hummingbird sticks its long bill into the middle of the flower. The hummingbird tongues are forked with fuzzy bristles. The nectar clings to the bristles and is pulled back into the hummingbird mouth. A female hummingbird may visit thousands of flowers a day to get enough energy to fly and feed her babies. From the banks of the Glean River, this is Peg Coring-Cishon.

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1: Go on, tell about it. Go on, tell about it, boy.
0: Just what I've been doing.
1: What you been doing, bro?
0: Well, you know, I used to be particular about the women that I picked.
1: Uh-huh.
0: Yeah. They used to be tender, lean, and tall. That's all. But the way things has been going, I take them knock-kneed and bow-legged.
2: What?
0: I'll even take them bald.
1: Oh, no, man.
0: I'll tell you why.
1: Please tell me why.

Man, when I get some money, I just got to get me some kind of automobile. You don't seem like the women in this town just don't pay no attention to you unless you're driving. Hey, look at that big, fine Buick over there. 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Hey, now look like someone left the keys in it. Well, let's take a ride.

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And I've still got another country tune for you. Winona Judd, Flies on the Butter.

0: thinking. 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It just doesn't care a lot. 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

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Take a good look at my heart.

0: Well, that's about it for me today. I just wanted to remind you that you can always listen to Radio Harbor Country at www.radioharborcountry.org. Just touch that tab that says Listen Now, and you've got us. I'm Jamel. I hope you've enjoyed my mix today. Put on that good head, get the right attitude, and you'll go a long way. Have a good one.
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On this day in baseball history, September 22, 1962, Jeff Petrick entered the world. The River Valley graduate, who terrorized area little leaguers with his pitching at a young age, went on to have a cup of coffee with the Milwaukee Brewers. On August 14, 1989, Petrick pitched against the Yankees in NBC's Saturday Game of the Week, allowing only 2 hits in 7 innings and leading to a standing ovation from Brewer fans. His family and friends made the trip to Milwaukee to witness this wonderful event. Jeff Petrick passed away on October 2023. This Day in Baseball History is brought to you by the Biggest Little Baseball Museum, located on Three Oaks' magnificent Quarter Mile, and a proud supporter of Radio Harbor Country.

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1: Nurse, set up an IV. And you, her boyfriend. 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

Welcome to the Glorious Glean and a discussion of the Glean River's kidneys. Yes, kidneys. Wetlands are the kidneys of our landscape, purifying water running through them. Wetlands also percolate water into our groundwater aquifers and then slowly release the water into our streams and rivers and make water available for drinking. Ever wonder why the water is cool even in the warmest day if you walk through a stream? It's from groundwater flowing into the stream or river. Bottomland hardwood forests, such as those along where the Glean River meets Log Cabin, Flynn, Three Oaks Road, and Red Arrow, are the kidneys of the Glean River. They have short periods of flooding. They hold the water and then gradually releasing it. Conserving our kidneys, the wetlands, are important to you and to the quality of the Glean River. From the banks of the Glean River, this is Peg Coring.

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1: Hi, out there in Radio Land. Oh, I'm not Lou Ragland, I'm the drummer. But I think I'll do all the introducing. The thing you hear in the background is a guitar. And that's our leader playing it, Mr. Lou Ragland. Playing bass, my main man, and playing 5-1 on the bass for all you music buffs, Mr. Herbert Pruitt. Playing second viola, that's right, viola, my girl, Miss Pamela Hamilton. Playing first viola, standing right next to her, you can't see her though, Miss Kathy Grant. And playing violin, my little man, Mr. Rocky Marcel. My name is Tony Robeson. Together we'd like to play The World is a Ghetto. But before we do that, let me mention that we have a flute player, too. His name is R.C. Johnson. Now we're going to get into the song. We'd like to give you our rendition of The World is a Ghetto.

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You are tuned in to Mashed Potato Time, a special one today, featuring all ladies, if you couldn't tell, doing this today to celebrate the historic wins by many, many females in the election the other day, the midterm elections here. Let's see what we just heard. That was a garage group called The Puppets. That was a great song called Ain't Gonna Eat Out My Heart Anymore from 1967. Ahead of that, we heard Barbara Jackson doing Second Best from 1963. And in there, Bobby Smith and the Dream Girls. Great band name. That one was Wanted from 1961. And let's see. Also, Ruby Andrews in there. Can You Get Away? Preceded by Gladys Knight and the Pips doing Nitty Gritty from 1969. And starting things off, Mitty Collier, just after she left Chess Records and went to William Bell's Peachtree label, that was What Do You Want? Great one from her. You are tuned in to a special Mashed Potato Time. I'm your host. My name's Karen. Thanks for tuning in and hanging out with me, as always. And, yeah, keep it tuned here. Got plenty of amazing ladies that we're going to hear from, including this next one, Betty Moore. This is Speed Up here on Mashed Potato Time.

Mashed Potato Time here, and some classic girl group on the Redbird label. That was the Butterflies with I Wonder from 1964. Ahead of that, we heard Gwen Davis. That was I Can't Be Your Part-Time Baby. Huh. I can agree with that. Oh, man. No one wants to be that. Barbara George ahead of that. Send for Me If You Need Some Lovin' from 1962 on the Sue label. And Speed Up from 1967 from Betty Moorer. That one started off that set. You are tuned in to Mashed Potato Time, and today is a special female-focused show because of we're just celebrating the good parts of the midterm elections the other day here in the U.S. If you are listening from here, hopefully you are agreeing with me in celebrating that. And either way, hope you like some female fronted jams because that's what we're gonna be hearing today. All right, next we are gonna hear a tune from. Ooh, yes. Next one is. Yeah, I want to make sure I had that one queued up right. Got Laverne Baker queued up for you.

The Chiffons right there with Tonight's the Night. That one from 1960 on Big Deal Records, the name of it. Let's see, before that we heard from the great Irma Thomas with a song that is sometimes listed as Whenever and sometimes listed as Look Up. Anyway, recorded in 1963. By one of the Neville brothers. And the Sherrys ahead of that, a girl group doing a sad song called I've Got No One from 1963. And the great organist Shirley Scott, that was Girl Talk, the title track to that album of hers from 1967. And Laverne Baker, another great in that set, from her Humpty Dumpty Heart 7-inch from 1957, that was Love Me Right. Kind of a popcorn tune, that one. And if you haven't noticed already, we've got some badass ladies lining up today's Mashed Potato Time, and it ain't stopping there. So there is more female-fronted stuff to come. So keep it tuned here on Mashed Potato Time. Let's see what we got next. This is a classic, a much sampled tune for good reason, because it's amazing. This one, Betty Wright, Clean Up Woman, here on Mashed Potato Time.

0: Oh man, one more hurt won't hurt much more. That's from Marjorie Black from 1965. Ahead of that, a group called The She's. That was a song called The Fool, and the A-side is a really great title. That was the B-side that we heard. The A-side is Ah Gee with two exclamation points, Maury. I don't know. That one from 1966, and ahead of that, Maxine Brown from 1969's We'll Cry Together record. That was See and Don't See. Funky one there from her. Denise LaSalle ahead of that with Now Run and Tell That. And Betty Wright starting things off with a classic Clean Up Woman. You are tuned in to a special lady-focused mashed potato time today. I'm your host, Karen, and playing these things for you today to celebrate the wins by many females in the midterm elections here in the U.S. Let's see what we've got queued up next for you. Ah, yes, another favorite of mine from a great, great female singer. This one is from the Atlantic label. She was on there for quite a while. Ruth Brown, this is Wild, Wild Young Men from 1953. 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
1: Wild, wild young men like the

It's Mashed Potato Time, which you are tuned into, and that was Mr. Creator from the Apollos, that one from 1967. Ahead of that, we heard a great tune, favorite of mine, The Glass House with Crumbs Off the Table. The Glass House, there are some dudes, I think, in that band, but it is mostly females. That's a Holland, Dozier Holland one there. From 1969. Ahead of that, we heard Melvin, M-E-L-V-I-N, Melvin, a riff on Gloria, of course. That one from the Bells on the Tiara label. That one from 1966. It's funny, Tiara label. I wouldn't have guessed that on that one, but it's very cutesy for kind of a rocker. The Orlans in there, that one, The Conservative from 1962, that's the B-side to their hit Don't Hang Up, a great one as well. And Ruth Brown started us off with Wild, Wild Young Men from the Atlantic label, of course, from 1953, love her voice there, Ruth Brown. All right, next up on a special female centric Mashed Potato Time today, celebrating the wins from the other night midterm elections. All the ladies who won, we are very happy about that. So let's see, we've got here Dorothy Williams. This one is called The Well's Gone Dry here on Mashed Potato Time.

Vroom, vroom. All right, that one from the Angelos here on Mashed Potato Time. That was Bad Motorcycle, and in parentheses, it's wooden. I actually wasn't sure what they were saying initially. I've heard other versions of that tune, and this one actually put that part in parentheses. Anyway, from the Angelos from 1964, Bad Motorcycle. Let's see, before that we heard Evie Sands on the Blue Cat label. Take Me For a Little While, great one from her, 1965. The Francettes in there with I'm Leaving You from 1963. And an all-time favorite of mine, ugh, love them so much. The Sand Pebbles, that was If You Didn't Hear Me the First Time. I'll say it again. That one also, I think, has one guy in it, but it's really about the ladies in that group from 1968. That one on the Kala label. And we heard a nice little novelty response song in there. You probably noticed the Trend Teens from 1962. That was certainly a response to Lee Dorsey's Ya-Ya. That was Your Ya-Ya Is Gone. And another thing gone, The Well's Gone Dry, started off that set from Dorothy Williams from 1965. You are tuned into Mashed Potato Time, and today is all about the women of R&B and some garage in there. We've had some girl garage groups on here, but

live. You are tuned into Mashed Potato Time, and today is all about the women of R&B and some garage in there. We've had some girl garage groups on here, but lots of girl groups and just badass soul singer ladies, etc. And, you know, even an organist, we had Shirley Scott earlier, so who knows, I might even throw some gospel in as we wind down the show. And this, of course, is all about celebrating the historic elections from this midterm 2018 here in the United States with all the women elected. Very, very excited about that. So it's all about the ladies today. And let's see what we got next for you. We're going to hear from Frida Payne next.

It's mashed potato time here, and that one, the first, I think, non-American. Well, actually, no, I don't know that. There might have been some Brits in here in today's show. Anyway, that one from Rika Zarai, Depuis que mon frère est parti, since my brother left, I guess is what it's called. Anyway, is she French? I mean, she's singing in French, but she might have been Belgian. Let's see. Oh, actually, she was Israeli. I forgot. Yeah, she was kind of, yeah, interesting. Anyway, singing in French there, that one from 1966. That's kind of the best one on that EP. And let's see, Janie Black ahead of that with kind of a weird one, Lonely 16 from 1961. And Betty Swan in the middle of that set, ugh, love that one, Fall in Love with Me from 1967. She's just got a great, sweet voice. And speaking of sweet, we heard the Sweet Inspirations ahead of that with Don't Fight It from their self-titled LP from 67 as well. And, oh God, a classic one starting off that set, man, from Frida Payne, Unhooked Generation. I love that one so much. That one from 1969. Classic, classic stuff from Frida Payne. And you are tuned in to Mashed Potato Time. It's all about the ladies today, celebrating the historic wins from the election night the other night for the midterms, 2018. We're just very happy about it here. I keep saying we, and it's really me. I'm the one sole person behind Mashed Potato Time, so hope you are enjoying all these badass females today. And got a couple more. It is nearing the end of the show, but fear not, these are all super short songs, so we're going to hear plenty, plenty more, including this next one from the Colettes. Who's that guy here on Mashed Potato Time?

The Gems right there on the Chess label. That was from 1964, I Can't Help Myself. And you are listening to Mashed Potato Time if you were unsure. Let's see. Ahead of that, we heard from Wynonna Carr, Should I Ever Love Again from 1956. A great one there. On the specialty label, ahead of that, we heard Camille Howard doing Extemporaneous Boogie, starting with just the letter X. That one from 1952. And Who's That Guy from the Colettes? That one actually, similar to Chess, it's on the Checker label. That one from 1964, as well as the Chess one that we just heard. Colettes with a K. Who's That Guy? You have been tuned in to a special Mashed Potato Time today with me, Karen, your host. It's been all about the ladies today, and we are celebrating the historic election night, the other night, from the 2018 midterms. All the women elected, and it was a record number. I think it was like 121 or something at the last count. So yeah, very, very excited about that. Things are looking up, at least in that regard. You have been listening to Mashed Potato Time, and if you want to hear more Mashed Potato Time, you can head to mixcloud.com and search that name, Mashed Potato Time, and you will find a ton of archived shows on there, hosted by me and in a similar format. Not always ladies, but it's always R&B and soul and girl group, garage, blues, etc. So check that out if you like what you have been hearing. And with that, we are going to end today's show with one final song for you. This one is on the Sue label. It is from Sandra Phillips, and it's called World Without Sunshine. So it's pretty sunny here. Hope it is sunny and lovely wherever you may be. Thanks again so much for tuning in, and I will see you next time on Mashed Potato Time.

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4: Oh, I am fantastic. 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
3: Oh, it's been a while.
4: A little while, but you know what? It's always good to see you, Edgar.
3: Good to see you, O.
4: Good to see you, man. Better be seen than viewed.
3: That's right. That's right. Hey, we want to thank all of our locals and streamers from LaPorte, Indiana, to Cullman, Alabama, and from Sawyer, Michigan, to Chicago, Illinois. Wherever you are, thanks for tuning us in. The weekend begins now, so if you're just getting off work or rolling into town, grab a coldie, turn it up, and listen to some great music from
5: all over the planet.
3: I want to thank our underwriters. They are Watermark Brewing in Stevensville.
4: Thank you.
3: Journeyman Distillery in Three Oaks.
4: Thank you.
3: Timothy's Restaurant in Union Pier.
4: Thank you.
3: So this is show 602. We will do our 600th show when the dude can join us.
4: Hurry back, dude.
3: The show must go on, though.
4: It does.
3: So we will announce when that day is going to happen, but I guess we can make our own rules here.
4: Hey, you know what? We are large and in charge.
3: Right on, O. Right on. Starting the night off, in July of 1965, the Beatles released the single Help on side A of a 45, which shot to number one on the charts. Flip Side, or Side B, was a song that Paul McCartney wrote in an attempt to write a song in the style of Little Richard's Long Tall Sally. When the Beatles toured in 1965 and 66, this is the song they finished with on their live shows. With McCartney on vocals, Lennon on piano, and George and Ringo on guitar and drums, it's the Beatles with I'm Down on All Over the Planet.

0: Calm Down. From 65, the Beatles, McCartney showing off those vocals at the young, ripe age of 23. Beastie Boys covered it in 1986 on their debut studio album, License to Ill. Aerosmith covered it a year later on their permanent vacation album, 1987. I'm Down, the Beatles, from 1965. Hey, we're live in the studio all over the planet. It's Who We Are. I'm Edgar Wilbury. With me, my co-host, family cousin, and music extraordinaire. We call him the Big O. He is.
1: Orville Wilbury.
0: Good to see you.
1: Always good to see you, Ed.
0: Hey, it's show 602. We have yet to do our 600th show. We'll do that with Dylan the Dude when he's available. But
1: the Dude will be back.
0: Yeah. We must continue on until
1: he's back. That's right. The show must go on. Yes, it must.
0: It must go on. All right. What do you got for starters?
1: Well, my first pick tonight is a song by the English rock band The Who. It was first released as a non-album single in June of 1972, and the song has since been performed live multiple times and has appeared on numerous compilation albums. It was the last Who single to be released in the U.S., which used the Decca Records Color Bar label. Pete Townshend planned to use this song as part of the Lifehouse album, which was never released. Following the abandoning of Lifehouse, Joined Together, as well as other songs initially intended to appear on the album, was used in the working track list of another canceled Who album, Rock is Dead, Long Live Rock. Roger Daltrey remembers the song positively, but claims that he was initially skeptical about using synthesizer. He said, I remember when Pete came up with Joined Together, I quite liked it as a single. It's got a good energy to it, but at the time I was still very doubtful about bringing in the synthesizer. I felt that with a lot of songs, we'd end up spending so much time creating these piddly one-note noises that it would have been better just doing it on guitar. I mean, I'm a guitar man. I love the guitar. To me, it's the perfect rock instrument. I don't think Pete did much with those sequencing things that he couldn't have done on his guitar anyway. Here it is. This is The Who with Joined Together on All Over the Planet.

0: Joined Together by The Who. The song was first performed live in their 1975 tour and 1976 tour, albeit more bluesy and abbreviated while attached to My Generation. It was played in this same arrangement early in the 1979 tour, and it was performed once on their 1982 tour as well, tagged onto the end of Magic Bus. For the 89 show, it was brought back, but this time in the same arrangement as that studio version that you just heard. On January 13th, 2011, the band played the song with guests Debbie Harry, Jeff Beck, and Bryan Adams as the show closer for the Concert for Killing Cancer benefit show. And it's also been played at almost every show of their 2014 The Who Hits 50 World Tour. And in fact, I don't know if anybody in the audience here, were you at the Roger Daltrey show last week at Silver Creek? He was just miles down the road. And in fact,
1: good reviews.
0: We were going to have him here. He said he was going to come, but unfortunately we couldn't do the show.
1: Yeah.
0: So, but hey, we're back tonight. Right?
1: We are. We're back. Roger's out of town, though.
0: Roger's gone.
1: I think he's in Iowa or Missouri or something.
0: Indiana, Southern Indiana. Okay. Evansville, I think.
1: Yeah, there you go.
0: What you got for me next, Edgar?
1: Hey, the first single artist to sign onto the Apple label, which was the Beatles label, was James Taylor in July of 1968. The first band to sign with Apple Records was called the Ivies. The Ivies then changed their name to Badfinger. They'd recorded an album, but nothing too big hit the charts until Paul McCartney wrote a song and gave it to Badfinger and said, "Record it just like I did it. No changes, and you'll get a top 10 hit." It peaked at number 4 in the UK, number 7 in the US. Here's that song. It's Badfinger from 1970 with Come and Get It. Badfinger, written by Paul McCartney on All Over the Planet.

0: From 1970, Badfinger with Come and Get It, their first top 10 hit. Song written by Paul McCartney, who generously gave them the song. Badfinger would be successful with some great tunes, including Baby Blue, No Matter What, and a song that Harry Nilsson recorded called Without You, which was Harry's biggest song ever. Badfinger would hire the wrong people to manage their band and would lose everything they ever had. A tragic ending that had some very promising musicians in the band. Two of them, Peter Hamm and the bass player, ended up just ending their lives too early just because of the terrible tragedy that they went through with money laundering and having the wrong people in charge. Badfinger on All Over the Planet.
1: You don't have any of that happening with the Edgar Wilbur experience, do you? I just got to ask.
0: Hey, what do you got next?
1: Let's Stick Together. It's a 1976 album by English singer Brian Ferry. It was his third solo release, and it was his first following the disbanding of Roxy Music earlier in the year. Unlike Ferry's two previous solo releases, Let's Stick Together was not a dedicated album project. Instead, predominantly made up of singles, B-sides, and an EP. The sax-driven title cut, Let's Stick Together, was written and originally recorded by Wilbert Harrison, an American rhythm and blues singer, pianist, guitarist, and harmonica player. Here's Brian Ferry with Let's Stick Together on All Over the Planet.

0: Let's Stick Together by Brian Ferry. Various Roxy Music members were involved in the recordings, including Paul Thompson on drums, Eddie Jobson on violin and synthesizer, John Gustafson and John Porter on bass, and Phil Manzanera and David Olist on guitar. American model and actress Jerry Hall made an appearance in a tiger skin costume complete with tail, and she was on that title track's video clip. You heard her in there doing the yep.
1: How'd it go?
0: Good job, Jerry. Yep.
1: She's married to...
0: She was.
1: Was to Mick Jagger.
0: Maybe if she wore the tiger costume a little bit more, she'd still be married to Mick.
1: I doubt it.
0: What you got for me next, Ed?
1: Hey, released in 1996, it would be the last studio album that lead singer Lane Staley would record with his bandmates. From the album that has a three-legged dog on the cover, that album is called Alice in Chains. Here they are with Again on All Over the Planet.

0: It was the third single released from their self-titled 1995 album. The song peaked at number 8 and was nominated for a Grammy for Best Hard Rock Performance in 1997. Lead singer Lane Staley would die of a heroin overdose 5 years later in April, on April 5th of 2005, at the age of 34. Exactly 8 years earlier to the date, Kurt Cobain died April 5th, 1994, at age 27, sharing the same April 5th date that a lot of Seattle folks, Washington State people, will always remember that date. Alice in Chains on All Over the Planet. Hey, let's keep going, oh. What do you got up next?
1: Well, my next pick is this song by American singer-songwriter, one of your favorites, Mr. Bob Dylan. The opening track of his 15th studio album, Blood on the Tracks, from 1975. Written by Dylan and produced by his brother David Zimmerman, the song concerns relationships from different narrative perspectives. Dylan has altered the lyrics in subsequent performances, changing the point of view and details in the song. The track, first recorded in September of 1974, was re-recorded on December 30th at Sound 80 in Minneapolis, Minnesota. A number of alternate versions have been released, including multiple studio outtakes on the Bootleg Series Volume 14, More Blood, More Tracks, released in 2014. Having performed this song live more than 1,600 times, this is Bob Dylan with Tangled Up in Blue on All Over the Planet.

0: Tangled Up in Blue by Bob Dylan. The song was written in the summer of 1974 after Dylan's comeback tour with the band. That year and his separation from Sarah Dylan, whom he had married in 1965, Dylan had moved to a farm in Minnesota with his brother David Zimmerman and there started to write the songs that were recorded for his album Blood on the Tracks. In the spring of 74, Dylan had taken art classes at Carnegie Hall and was influenced by his tutor, Norman Rabin, and in particular, Rabin's view of time when writing the lyrics. In a 1978 interview, Dylan explained this style of songwriting.
1: What's different is about that there's a code in the lyrics. There's also no sense of time. There's no respect for it. You got yesterday, today, and tomorrow all in the same room, and there's very little you can't imagine not happening.
0: Thanks, Bob.
2: Oh, that's great.
0: Edgar, what you got for me next?
2: There was a series of albums called the American Series produced by Rick Rubin that Johnny Cash had performed. They were six albums of mostly covers but a few originals. From the American 4 album called The Man Comes Around, this is the last song written and recorded by the man in black, known as Johnny Cash. Here he is, Johnny Cash, with The Man Comes Around, last song he ever wrote and performed on All Over the Planet.
3: And I heard, as it were, the noise of thunder, one of the four beasts saying, "Come and see," and I saw. And behold, a white horse.

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Everybody won't be treated all the same. There'll be a golden ladder reaching down when the man comes around. The hairs on your arm will stand up at the terror in each sip and in each sup. Will you partake of that last offered cup or disappear into the potter's ground?

trees and the thorn tree. The virgins are all trimming their wicks. The whirlwind is in the thorn tree. It's hard for thee to kick against the pricks. Till Armageddon, no shalom, no shalom. Then the father hen will call his chickens home. The wise men will bow down before the throne. And at his feet they'll cast their golden crowns. When the man comes around, whoever is unjust, let him be unjust still. Whoever is righteous, let him be righteous still. Whoever is filthy, let him be filthy still. Listen to the

pigeons are all trimming their wicks. The whirlwind is in the thorn tree. It's hard for thee to kick against the pricks. In measured a hundredweight and penny pound, when the man comes around.

0: heard a voice in the midst of the four beasts, and I looked, and behold, a pale horse, and his name that sat on him was Death, and Hell followed with him.
1: The Man Comes Around, Johnny Cash, and that was produced by Rick Rubin, who, I tell you, Rick Rubin deserves a ton of credit.
2: Yes, he does.
1: For I can't remember the label that Cash was with, but they declined to re-sign him after he had been with them for like 35 years.
2: Mm-hmm.
1: And Cash came out with a poster where he was flipping off the record company, saying, you know,
2: take that.
1: Yeah. And then Rick Rubin got together, put four or five albums together. Cash listened to those songs, covered them, and just had finished off his career with a lot of success.
2: Way on top,
1: and
2: yeah.
1: Thanks to Rick Rubin for that. And guitar, Mike Campbell was playing guitar on that song from Tom Petty's band, along with Ben Montench on keyboards. And a solid song that it was. And the last tune, like I said, written by Johnny Cash, The Man Comes Around on All Over the Planet. Hey, we're live in the studio, 106.7 All Over the Planet is who we are, 93.5 out of Sawyer, Michigan. We got a great crowd tonight. Give yourselves a round of applause if you would. Yeah. It's good to be back. Good to see your beautiful faces. Yeah. Let's keep it going. Oh, what do you got up next?
2: Feeling All Right. It's a song written by Dave Mason of the English rock band Traffic for their self-titled 1968 album Traffic. It was also released as a single, but it failed to chart on both the UK Singles Chart and the US Billboard Hot 100. But Joe Cocker recorded it to lead off his debut album with a little help from my friends in 1969. He also amended the title of the original from Feelin', ending with an apostrophe, all right, to Feeling with the G, all right. I'm not feeling too good myself, but Joe Cocker is feeling all right here on All Over the Planet.

0: Feeling All Right by Joe Cocker. Looking around the room of our studio audience tonight, I think you all have remember back in the 1970s when Joe performed that with John Belushi on Saturday Night Live.
1: Yep.
0: That was back on October 2nd, 50 years ago, 1976. And John did a pretty good Joe Cocker impression, from what I remember.
1: Yeah.
0: But you heard Joe right here on All Over the Planet.
1: Right on.
0: What you got for me next, Edgar?
1: This next artist was born in 1947 in Nashville, Tennessee, and was one of the founders of the Allman Brothers Band. They were inducted into the Rock and Roll Hall of Fame in 1995. When the band broke up, he became a solo artist. It's Greg Allman, with the title cut from his I'm No Angel album, the year 1986, on All Over the Planet.

0: Yeah.
1: Yeah, it's you.
0: Hey, yeah. It was Greg Allman with I'm No Angel. A few planetoids, though. His brother, Dwayne, was killed in a motorcycle accident in 1971. Mm-hmm. Bass player Barry Oakley, a year later, killed in a motorcycle accident. Just weird, terrible stuff that happened down
1: there.
0: Strange
1: stuff that happened.
0: Greg Allman, who was married to Cher for a short time, has a book out called My Cross to Bear. Talks about the band's days, himself living with hepatitis C, which he says was from tattoo needles, although most commonly those are from sharing needles with heroin use.
1: Drugs.
0: Yeah, and he had a successful liver transplant during his lifetime that took pretty well. Many other interesting things, I'm sure. The book is called My Cross to Bear. Greg Allman died at age 69 in May of 2017. What a talent that whole group was. And then solo, he did a great job, but live by the sword, die by the sword.
1: But the music lives on.
0: It does. It does. Hey, let's keep it rolling. Oh, what do you got up next?
1: Brothers in Arms. It's the fifth studio album by the British rock band Dire Straits, released on May 17th, 1985 by Vertigo Records internationally and Warner Brothers Records in the U.S. It was the first album in history to sell over 1 million copies on CD format.
0: There you go.
1: CDs. Does anybody still play CDs? I still do.
0: Yep, I do too. Compact discs.
1: I've even got this cool CD holder that I hang on the
0: CD
1: wall.
0: CD9.
1: CD9.
0: Yeah, hell yeah.
1: Yeah, yeah.
0: I got about 500 of them. They're coming back.
1: Oh, what's old is new again.
0: Yeah.
1: Unlike the album's big radio hits, such as Money for Nothing and Walk of Life, this seventh track is essentially a character study. The narrator appears to be an aging former soldier or military figure looking back on a life involving violence, corruption, and betrayal. The recurring idea that the man's too big, the man's too strong, suggests that the narrator is haunted by a powerful figure or perhaps by the overwhelming force of his own past. The exact identity of that figure is deliberately ambiguous. Here it is, Dire Straits with The Man's Too Strong on All Over the Planet.

too many a tortured session. Now they say I am a war criminal and I'm fading away. Father, please hear my comfort.

0: The Man's Too Strong by Dire Straits. It's a part of a group of songs on the second half of their album Brothers in Arms, dealing with war, militarism, violence, and their consequences. It sits between Ride Across the River and Brothers in Arms, giving that portion of that album a particularly serious tone, and that makes it an interesting contrast with the first half of the album. Brothers in Arms can move from the almost satirical Money for Nothing and an upbeat Walk of Life into much more somber territory.
1: Oh, great album.
0: Great album from 1985, which is the year I graduated from high school.
1: Wow.
0: High school. Wow. Oh, but you graduated,
1: I was in
0: what,
1: grade
0: 76?
1: School. I was in grade school.
0: Liar. Liar. Hey, Edgar, you know what time it is?
1: Yeah, we're about halfway through the show.
2: Woo!
1: You're listening to All Over the Planet. I'm Edgar Wilbury. He is
0: Orville Wilbury.
1: I want to thank all of our underwriters for supporting our show called All Over the Planet. They are Watermark Brewery in Stevensville.
0: Thank you.
1: Journeyman Distillery in Three Oaks.
0: Thank you.
1: And Timothy's Restaurant in Union Pier.
0: Thank you.
1: We want to thank our friends who are here in the studio.
0: Yeah.
1: Come on, give us a round of applause.
0: Woo! We are back.
1: We are back. And I talked to Chugger today. Chugger's doing good. He's down in Cullman, Alabama. He's there, and he sent us a song. And this is from the Chugger Archives.
0: Excellent.
1: They formed in April of 1966. Their biggest hit became a political anthem during the mid to late 1960s. Rolling Stone hit at number 63 of the 500 greatest songs of all time. Written by Stephen Stills, became a protest song due to strict 10 p.m. curfews being set by law enforcement in Los Angeles that young rock and roll music fans looked at as an infringement of their civil rights. Caused big problems back then. Probably still does now, I hate to say it.
0: The dang po-po.
1: Here's Buffalo Springfield from January of 67 with For What It's Worth from the Chugger Archives.

0: From the Chugger Archives from 1967, that was Buffalo Springfield with For What It's Worth. And the notables in the band, Neil Young, Stephen Stills, Jim Messina, Bruce Palmer, all went on to successful careers. Buffalo Springfield together for just 2 years. And then, boom, they were done.
1: Done.
0: Great stuff as always from the Chugger Archives. Halfway through the show.
1: Yeah, you know what time it is?
0: It's time for Justin's Jam of the Week. Let's do it again. That was so good.
2: Justin's Jam of the Week.
1: And Justin throws me a curve once in a while, especially with this one tonight.
0: It is baseball season.
1: Well, it's not a baseball tune, that's the thing, though.
0: Well, it's a curve, though.
1: Yeah, it's a curve.
0: Okay.
1: Released in 1975, this next tune quickly became one of Kiss's signature anthems. The song is all about the party, the attitude, and keeping the rock and roll going all night long. With Gene, Paul, Ace, and Peter in full makeup and full volume.
0: Party every day.
1: This is the song that helped define the Kiss experience. You wanted the best.
2: You got the best.
1: So crank it up and sing along. Here's Justin's Jam of the Week. Kiss! With the rock and roll all night. On all over the planet.

0: That was Kiss with Rock and Roll All Night. And as always, Justin, thank you for providing us with a jam of the week. Edgar, did you know that it was on this day, September 18th, back in 1983, when Kiss went on MTV to take off their makeup for the first time because they were out promoting their new album, Lick It Up?
1: No kidding.
0: Yep, you remember the tune? What?
1: Yeah,
0: lick
1: I remember.
0: It up,
1: yeah,
0: lick it. Crazy
1: yeah.
0: Tunes.
1: Yeah,
0: yeah.
1: But they put that makeup on for so many years.
0: But yeah, it was 83.
1: Yeah,
0: today.
1: Yeah.
0: When they took it all off.
1: Wow.
0: Now, Gene Simmons, he's going to be in Battle Creek next week.
1: Is that right?
0: Yeah, yeah. The Gene Simmons Band.
1: Is that right?
0: Yeah.
1: Well, they. Of course, the originals were Paul Stanley,
0: and
1: Peter Criss,
0: Ace Frehley,
1: and Gene Simmons.
0: And Gene Simmons' son and Paul Stanley's son are actually getting together now to do a little musical duo thing.
1: Really?
0: Yeah, check them out on TikTok. It's pretty cool. They're actually
1: is that right?
0: Pretty good, yeah.
1: Yep. Kind of like
0: Stanley Simmons, I think, is the name of the
1: Kiss
0: the
1: Off.
0: Feed on.
1: All right.
0: That's
1: whatever. Okay.
0: Whatever. Let's keep it rolling.
1: Hey, in 1998, he released an album called Dave Stewart and the Spiritual Cowboys. 13 years later, he recorded his next album called Blackbird Diaries, which was recorded at John and Martina McBride Studio in the Berry Hill neighborhood of Nashville, Tennessee. He's a producer, author, director, filmmaker, and musician. And he's one half of the Eurythmics. It's Dave Stewart with Gypsy Girl and Me, one of my favorites on All Over the Planet.

0: From the Blackbird Diaries album. Came out in 1998. That was Dave Stewart with Gypsy Girl and Me. Great artist. Very talented. Been around the block a time or two, that's for sure. Let's keep it going. Oh, what do you got up next?
1: Up next. Sorry, I'm queuing up here. There we go. My next selection is by American rock band Green Day and the fourth single from their seventh studio album, American Idiot, released in 2004. Written by the band's frontman, Billy Joe Armstrong, this song is about the death of Armstrong's father back in September of 1982 and his life since. On the day of his father's funeral, Armstrong reportedly ran home, locked himself in his room, and it was when his mother came up to check on him, he told her to wake him up when September ended. And he held on to that song title for several years after. Here's Green Day with When September Ends on All Over the Planet.

0: When September Ends by Green Day. While Armstrong's personal experiences were the primary basis for the song, many have considered that song to have multiple meanings. These meanings range from contributing to the narrative of American Idiot to the song being interpreted as an homage to the victims of the September 11th attacks. In a retrospective article, Jordan Bloom of Pop Matters described the tune as the most poignant song in the album, writing that the song could be considered deceptively simple, yet subtly brilliant, based on the different possible interpretations of its lyrics. He also considered it to be the best song that Green Day had ever written. And I got to agree.
1: Man, I tell you what.
0: That's one of my favorite Green Day tunes.
1: I saw the Smashing Pumpkins warm up for Green Day at Safeco Field, is that what it's called, in California there?
0: Uh-huh.
1: And I thought Pumpkins were great. And Billy Joe Armstrong is in his
0: prime
1: 60s,
0: yeah.
1: I think.
0: Yeah.
1: And man, he was just incredible.
0: Yeah.
1: What a great show.
0: Just yep. Great artist.
1: Yeah. Just really a good band.
0: One of my bucket list bands. Got to get through them.
1: Right. Hey, in 1982, Tom Petty released his fifth studio album called Long After Dark. It was the first album that bassist Howie Epstein would join the Heartbreakers and become an integral part of the harmonies used throughout the band's career, along with the bass sound. Rarely did Tom Petty ever use a synthesizer in his music, but he sure did on this one. For 3 weeks, it topped the charts at number one. First single released off that album called Long After Dark. That song is You Got Lucky on All Over the Planet.

0: From Long After Dark, the last of three LPs that would be produced by Jimmy Iovine. That was the first single from that album called You Got Lucky. The Iovine-produced albums were Damn the Torpedoes, Hard Promises, and then the finale, Long After Dark. Three great albums from Tom Petty back in the day. I mean, those were right in the in my wheelhouse right there. And, but still, some great albums even after that.
1: Well, thank God for concert DVDs, because he was on my bucket list, and then doggone it, the guy had to pass away.
0: Yeah, yeah. Just an incredible talent.
1: Incredibly talented artist. You got to see him, what, two times?
0: I've seen him four times.
1: Four times.
0: Yeah.
1: Blessed.
0: Loved him.
1: You've been blessed.
0: Let's keep it going, O. What do you got?
1: We are coming to that time of year when there is a full moon closest to the autumnal equinox, which for us is going to be on September 26th of this year. So when that happens, grab your loved one and dance to this next song written by Neil Young. It was released in November of 1992 by Reprise Records as the first single from his 19th album of the same name. I know a lot of people that absolutely love this, and it's probably one of my top three favorite Neil Young tunes. Here's Neil Young with Harvest Moon. On All Over the Planet.

0: Harvest Moon by Neil Young. Linda Ronstadt provided the backing vocals on that tune. Did you know that?
1: I did know that.
0: And yep. Classic Rock Review called that an absolute masterpiece of a title song that celebrates longevity in relationships and love affairs with a flawless melody backed by a perfect music arrangement. Edgar, did you know next month, October, Mrs. Orville and I will be celebrating 30 years of marriage.
1: Wow. Isn't that something?
0: 30 years.
1: Wow.
0: Babe.
1: Yeah.
0: I'm going to get emotional.
1: Yeah.
0: I love you, sweetheart. Thank you so much. What you got for me next, Edgar?
1: I was just going to say, she deserves a lot.
0: Yes, she does. Tell me about it. Oh, gracious.
1: Hey, this next artist released her third album in 1995 called Jagged Little Pill. The first single released by this Canadian-born artist collected two Grammy Awards and the Song of the Year at the Juno Awards, which takes place in Canada. Her being from Canada, that's why she won the Juno Award.
2: Did you know that?
1: Yep. She's performing at Riot Fest this Sunday afternoon. Today's Friday, so in 2 days she'll be at Riot Fest. It's Alanis Morissette with You Oughta Know on All Over the Planet.

0: Alanis Morissette. Man, strong voice, great lyrics from Jagged Little Pill. Came out in 1995. Big album for her that also featured several other hits, including Hand in My Pocket, Ironic, and Head Over Feet. In the Windy City this Sunday, she will be performing at the Riot Fest, along with, who else? Come on, man.
1: Elvis Costello.
0: And
2: Radio.
0: Yeah. One other band. I'll think of it. But anyway, Riot Fest, Alanis Morissette, right here on All Over the Planet.
2: Up next, this next tune is by American blues rock band George Thorogood of the Destroyers, released as a single in 1982 from the album of the same name by EMI Records. It took a quote-unquote few months for Thorogood to write the song, while the lyrics took longer to write. Thorogood said, "If we don't write a song called Bad to the Bone, somebody else will. So it might as well be us." So here it is, George Thorogood and the Destroyers with Bad to the Bone on All Over the Planet. Play.

0: Bad to the Bone by George Thorogood and the Destroyers. Thorogood first wanted Muddy Waters to record the song, but his manager declined the offer. He then asked Bo Diddley to record the song, but he didn't have a recording deal at the time. So the Destroyers, they ended up recording it instead, but it turned out pretty good, I think.
1: Yeah, you know, I remember when they opened up for the Rolling Stones, when the Stones did a show in Vermont. It was like the last Stones, you know, their last tour. That was like in 1985 or something.
0: Yeah.
1: I mean, this is the last tour they're doing. What the hell's going on?
0: Liars.
1: Anyway.
0: What you got for me next?
1: Hey, this next song was the first top 10 hit released off of an album that came out in 1984. The album had a total of 10 songs on the album, and out of those 10 songs, 7 of the songs on the album became top 10 hits on the record charts.
0: Not bad for back in the 80s.
1: Yeah, that didn't happen often. From Born in the USA, it's Springsteen with Dancing in the Dark on All Over the World.

0: From 1984, The Boss. His first Grammy ever came from that song there. Incredible performer and writer. One of the very best ever. And we got to see him in Chicago with Frank and Kathy and Sandy and Sarah and I. What a great show. And just what amazing. Just amazing. And I had seen him three times before that, but just energy and lyrics and just what a great dude he is.
1: True Springsteen. Artist.
0: Yep, in the E Street Band. Let's keep it rolling. Oh, I've had a great time tonight. You know, let's keep it going, man. What do you got next?
1: My next pick is a song written by Joe Walsh, Jim Fox, and Dale Peters and recorded by American hard rock band, one of my favorites, James Gang. The song featured is the first single off the group's second studio album, James Gang Rides Again, in 1970. The song only has two verses. Much of the song is instrumental, drawing from Joe Walsh's guitar, Dale Peters' bass work, and Jim Fox's drumming. The lyrics focus on a wild girlfriend the singer cannot tame. And most of the song is a vehicle for Walsh's guitar performance, which he does exquisitely. The song got its title as a sequel to Funk No. 48, a song from Your Album, their debut studio album. Here is the James Gang with Funk No. 49 on All Over the Planet.

0: Funk number 49 by the James Gang. Joe Walsh explained the writing of that song. He says, I came up with a basic guitar lick, and the words never really impressed me intellectually, but they seemed to fit somehow. It was a real good example of how we put things together, bearing in mind that it was a three-piece group, and I don't think there was any overdubbing. The only thing we really added was the percussion middle part where the three of us actually played, putting some parts on top of the drums, but that's the Three B's James Gang, and that's the energy and kind of imagery we were all about.
1: Ah, I appreciate you getting that stuff down, though.
0: Yeah,
1: it's really good.
0: Yeah. Thanks, Joe. Yeah, you're welcome. Edgar, you want to play another one, or are we about wrapped up?
1: We're about wrapped up, Joe, but hey, everybody, you've been listening to All Over the Planet. Live radio show here at 93.5. In 106.7 in Boomtown Studios every Friday night. I'm Edgar Wilbury along with the Big O. He is
0: Orville Wilbury.
1: And a nice crowd in the studio gives yourselves a round of applause. Yeah. Shows we played on Tuesdays from 3 to 5. There's a Facebook page that we have called
0: All Over the Planet.
1: And we have a podcast you can tune into on Podbean. Our band, the Wilbury Experience, is at Oktoberfest.
0: Yeah. Sunday, this Sunday, today's what, the 18th? Sunday, the 20th.
1: From?
0: 2 o'clock till?
1: Noon to 2.
0: Noon to 2.
1: Yeah, show up there too, it'd be over. What are you doing?
0: Noon False to 2. Sorry.
1: All right. For the Big O, Orville Wilbury, I'm Edgar Wilbury. Be good to people. We'll see you next week, and we're going to close it out. 1949, Roy Brown. Roy Brown first wrote and recorded Good Rockin' Tonight. 46 years later, a few musicians put out an EP with five songs called The Honey Drippers.
0: Mm-hmm.
1: The band was made up of Nile Rodgers, Paul Schaefer, Jeff Beck, Jimmy Page, and a dude named Robert Plant.
0: One of the best lead singers of all time.
1: Here's the last cut off that EP. It's Rockin' at Midnight on All Over the Planet. See you on Sunday, folks. Peace out.

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1: WRHCLP is an all-volunteer, non-profit community radio station serving the Harbor Country area and is dedicated in part to providing information and promoting conversation on social, cultural, and political issues. 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
1: Climate change. Is it goes higher or lower? Whatever the hell happens, this climate change. It's the greatest con job ever perpetrated on the world, in my opinion.
0: Last year at the UN, President Trump called climate change a hoax. He says the same about the threat posed by AI. As he addresses the UN today at the start of the General Assembly, Climate Week also begins here in New York. We'll speak with 350.org co-founder Bill McKibben and former Amazon engineer Kavita Stunamurthy about the links between AI data centers and climate chaos. Then millions are left without power in Cuba after another nationwide blockade. We'll be joined by Cuba's Deputy Foreign Minister, Carlos Fernandez de Castillo, and to a new documentary about the revolutionary Brazilian educator Paulo Freire, who wrote Pedagogy of the Oppressed. The new film is called Reading the World.
2: Before the school came, I didn't even know how to sign my name because I had never gone to school.
3: No one cares about poor people who don't know anything. They taught us that if we studied, we could be citizens.
4: Paulo Freire, for us, was a symbol of kindness in our lives. I had the seeds of education planted in my chest directly by him.
0: We'll also talk about the upcoming elections in Brazil and President Lula's visit with Mayor Mamdani this week. All that and more coming up. Welcome to Democracy Now!, democracynow.org, The War and Peace Report. I'm Amy Goodman. World leaders are gathering in New York for the United Nations General Assembly with the climate crisis and escalating wars in Europe, Africa, and the Middle East topping the agenda. President Trump's taking center stage with an address to the General Assembly today. It's expected Trump will defend his decision to attack Iran. Trump's speech comes a day after a UN Commission fact-finding mission on Iran presented a report to the Human Rights Council finding the U.S. was likely responsible for war crimes and two strikes February 28th. One assault on a sports center in the Iranian city of Lamerd killed and injured 22 civilians, while a second strike targeted a school in Minab. This is Sarah Hossein, chair of the fact-finding mission.
5: This building, a readily identifiable primary school, was struck by two cruise missiles, resulting, we have found, in 157 people killed, including 123 boys and girls, according to credible sources. We found reasonable grounds to believe that the airstrike conducted by the United States amounted to the war crime of making a civilian object the object of an attack.
0: The UN fact-finding mission also found the Iranian government responsible for gross human rights violations amounting to crimes against humanity, including the murder, imprisonment, and torture of civilians during protests that erupted across Iran last December. In Yemen, the UN's refugee agency warns up to 230,000 people could be displaced if fighting continues between Saudi-backed Yemeni government forces and Iran-backed Houthi militias. On Monday, Yemen's military said it struck Houthi soldiers and supply lines near the Bab al-Mandeb Strait. The claim came as video showed a massive explosion at a market in Yemen's southern Lajj province. A second explosion tore through the same area an hour later. The Houthis said the blasts were the result of Saudi airstrikes, while Yemen's government blamed Houthi ballistic missiles. Meanwhile, the New York Times is reporting President Trump ordered the Pentagon to prepare strikes on Yemen after a call with the Saudi Crown Prince Mohammed bin Salman last Thursday, only to reverse course at the last minute Sunday, even as soldiers were loading bombs onto warplanes. The New York Times reports most of Trump's inner circle was either deeply skeptical or outright opposed to joining the Saudi fight against the Houthis. Paramount has reached a settlement to resolve an antitrust case with a dozen U.S. states that sued to stop the Hollywood giant's $111 billion takeover of Warner Brothers. The Writers Guild of America also settled its own lawsuit over the merger. If the settlements win court approval, the deals would remove the last major hurdles to the mega merger, creating one of the largest news and entertainment companies in history. A combined Paramount Warner Brothers would include two major film studios, Paramount and Universal, dozens of cable channels, the CBS and CNN news operations, and competing streaming services Paramount Plus and HBO Max. According to the New York Times, Paramount agreed under the deal to establish a board of journalists to ensure what it said would be editorial independence at CNN and CBS News, as well as other concessions related to film production and distribution. Paramount is led by David Ellison, son of billionaire Oracle founder Larry Ellison. Both father and son are known to be major supporters of Donald Trump. This is California's Attorney General Rob Bonta.
6: We got a strong antitrust outcome. More production, more choice, and guardrails that keep this industry competitive. I don't think these two companies should merge, but that's not something that we are focused on with our resolution here.
0: Jessica Gonzalez of the Media Reform Group Free Press said in response, "We're disappointed that Attorney General Bonta went back on his promise to enforce the law and protect consumers and workers. Based on all reports, this weak deal contains nothing but unenforceable, empty Paramount promises. It abandons the thousands of creatives and workers who risk speaking out and the tens of millions of consumers the attorneys general should be fighting for," unquote. Four of the nation's major TV networks, ABC, CBS, Fox News, and NBC, suspended their coverage of President Trump Monday after he expelled CNN from the White House TV press pool. The five TV networks issued a joint statement saying, quote, "The public has a vital interest in receiving accurate, independent information about its government. No administration should restrict a news organization because it objects to its reporting," unquote. When the White House attempted to broadcast a ribbon-cutting ceremony for Trump's new helipad on the White House lawn on Monday afternoon, the president's words were inaudible. The moment was captured by the right-wing news outlet Newsmax.
7: Okay, so there's no microphone because the pool cameras aren't there. So maybe, Tim, this is one example of it backfiring just a little bit.
0: On Monday, CNN, MS Now, and Politico sued the Trump administration, arguing Trump's efforts to ban them from the White House violated their First Amendment rights. In Illinois, authorities are investigating a case in which a U.S. citizen was hospitalized with injuries on Sunday after they were detained by federal immigration agents. On the same day, ICE shot and seriously wounded a DoorDash driver in Austin, Texas. 28-year-old Wilbur Rafael Garces Perez still has a bullet lodged in his back. Perez said doctors didn't remove the bullet because it's near his spine. According to him, ICE had demanded he be released quickly from the hospital so he could be transferred to a detention center. He received no pain medication or treatment there. According to Perez's attorney, he's back in the hospital. New York City Mayor Zoran Mamdani hosted President Trump at Gracie Mansion as the United Nations General Assembly begins. The two reportedly discussed housing and immigration policy, particularly the revoking of temporary protected status for many immigrants, including Haitians. Trump and Mamdani also discussed a proposal to build a new housing project atop a vast rail depot in Queens known as Sunnyside Yard.
8: About is 12,000 homes, 30,000 jobs, the prospect of an entire new neighborhood in a city where housing is the number one cost. And I appreciate the president, his interest in this. And we also know the president not just as the leader of the country, but also as someone who has built quite a lot of housing here in our city.
0: In Gaza, Israeli attacks have killed at least four Palestinians. Among the dead, Ismail al-Bardawi, an 11-year-old boy who was reportedly shot in his chest as Israeli forces opened fire on tents for displaced people in the Al-Mawasi area of southern Gaza. Israel previously designated the area as a so-called safe zone. This comes as the Australian Broadcasting Corporation reports Israel's blocked the importation of more than 900 wheelchairs donated by two charities to help children in Gaza for more than a year and a half. According to the UN, Gaza has the highest concentration of child amputees in the world. As many as 4,000 children have had limbs removed after being injured in Israeli attacks since 2023. California will drop all felony charges against five Stanford University students who participated in a campus protest against Israel's war on Gaza in 2024. The students were among a group that barricaded themselves inside the Stanford president and provost offices for hours, demanding the university divest from Israel. In Vermont, a man has been convicted of attempted second-degree murder in the shootings of three 20-year-old students of Palestinian descent in November of 2023. The attack near the University of Vermont campus in Burlington left Hisham Awatani, a brown student, paralyzed from the chest down, and his two friends, Tahsin Ali-Ahmad and Kinan Abdulhamid, wounded. Two of them were wearing keffiyehs. They were speaking Arabic when Jason Eaton shot at them from the porch of his house. All three testified at the trial. Eaton faces life in prison. To see our interview with Elizabeth Price, Hisham Awatani's mother, go to our website, democracynow.org. And here in New York, Senator Bernie Sanders delivered a major foreign policy speech Monday evening at a packed, historic Riverside Church in Harlem, warning the rapid rise of wealth inequality around the world threatens democracy, human rights, and the environment. Sanders also warned that artificial intelligence poses an existential threat similar to nuclear weapons, and he called on President Trump to begin negotiating a comprehensive treaty to pause advanced AI development when Trump meets with Chinese President Xi Jinping later this week. And Senator Sanders called on the U.S. to end all military assistance to Israel.
9: We must continue to speak out against the extremist government in Israel and the genocide they have committed in Gaza, and why we in the United States must end all military aid to the Netanyahu government.
0: And a clarification from our earlier headline, the Paramount-Warner Brothers merger would not include Universal Studios, which is owned by Comcast. And those are some of the headlines. This is Democracy Now!, democracynow.org, The War and Peace Report. I'm Amy Goodman. It's Climate Week here in New York as world leaders arrive in the city for the UN General Assembly. This year, Climate Week comes after months of extreme heat in North America and Europe, wildfires in Africa, flash flooding in Asia, and a record-breaking El Nino. Today, community leaders fighting AI data centers are gathering outside Amazon headquarters in Manhattan to protest the links between expanding AI and climate chaos, even as President Trump has called artificial intelligence a hoax. Amazon signed a climate pledge in 2019, promising to reach net zero carbon emissions by 2040. But it's now building out a natural gas burning power plant as part of a huge data center in Texas that could become one of the largest sources of climate pollution in the United States. We're going to take on this issue today on the show. We'll also be speaking with Cuba's deputy foreign minister, and we'll talk about a new film on Paulo Freire. This is Democracy Now!, democracynow.org. I'm Amy Goodman in New York, joined by Juan Gonzalez in Chicago. Hi, Juan.
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0: For more on Climate Week here in New York, we're joined by two guests. Bill McKibben is co-founder of 350.org and founder of Third Act. He writes the Substack, The Crucial Years, and his latest book is titled Here Comes the Sun, A Last Chance for the Climate and a Fresh Chance for Civilization. Kavita Stanamurti is a former software engineer at Amazon and a member of Amazon Employees for Climate Justice. We're going to talk about this major climate protest in front of Amazon today. But first, Bill McKibben, lay out what this week is all about. Climate activists from around the world have come in, and why it's done in conjunction with the opening of the UN General Assembly, with leaders around the world also coming in.
11: This has been many years now. This week in September has been Climate Week in New York. And I think the theory is that perhaps the leaders of the world might like to take action on the single greatest threat that our species has ever faced. That part of the equation hasn't worked out so well over the years. It's been a while since the UN has really done very much to advance the climate movement. But it's become the place where people gather to plot strategy for the year ahead. And of course, this year, it really is inflected by this new emerging threat on so many fronts, including the energy and climate one, AI, that Kavita's done so much to dramatize in recent months.
10: And Bill, I wanted to ask you, give the European Union's climate agency last month said that that last month was the planet's hottest month ever recorded. An estimated 35,000 people died in heat waves in Germany, France, and Spain this summer. Can you talk about the significance of this, especially in light of the fact that we still have a president who claims climate change is a hoax?
11: One, you ain't seen nothing yet. The next 14, 18 months are going to be not just the hottest that Europe's ever seen, but the hottest that our species has ever seen. I was writing yesterday about the latest data from the center of the Pacific, where temperatures are now higher than they were at the absolute peak of the strongest El Nino that we've ever measured, and it's got a couple more months to keep on growing. The effects are going to be chaos in Europe, in the Himalayas, where we got to watch the appalling pictures of lives swept away as glaciers start collapsing on the world's third pole, but all over the world. That this coincides with the reign of a person as idiotically foolish as President Trump is a great sadness and a great catastrophe, mostly because it also coincides with the moment when we could be making extraordinary gains. All of a sudden, we have a tool in this fight, cheap energy from the sun and the wind, that's easily scalable, that helps people at the most basic level everywhere, that offers us a way not to stop global warming, too late for that, but a way to blunt its worst excesses. And the fact that our president is campaigning against the use of clean energy at all times is something that should make, well, I mean, we all have plenty of reason to be embarrassed as Americans at the moment, but this is near the top of the list.
10: And you mentioned this, the renewable energy, but the critics are always claiming they're putting on misinformation that solar and wind power are intermittent, that they can face disruption. But as we've seen, the fossil fuel that powers much of the energy around the world is also subject, especially with these thousands of miles of supply chains, to constant disruptions in that supply chain.
11: The line I've been using the last few months is that sunlight has to travel 93 million miles to reach the Earth, but none of those miles go through the Strait of Hormuz. This should be a breakout moment for these technologies, and around the rest of the world it is. The key thing that's happening now, if the last 5 years were about sun and wind, the next 5 years are about batteries above all. And they convert sun and wind into firm baseload power. They're precisely the kind of thing that places like Texas are developing in huge numbers, which makes it all the more ironic that the tech overlords planning our AI future can't think of anything more interesting to do than burn a lot of 18th century gas and oil.
0: I want to bring Kavita Stanamurti into this conversation, a former software engineer at Amazon, a member of Amazon Employees for Climate Justice. You're here in New York. Both Kavita, you and Bill McKibben will be speaking along with others outside. Amazon headquarters in New York today. Why are you, how are you connecting this to Climate Week?
12: Yeah, thank you for having me here today. I'm really excited to bring the perspective of workers who are fighting against Amazon's greenwashing, quite frankly. Amazon is able to make these ridiculous claims that they are 100% renewable and in the same breath create massive data centers like the one we're seeing in Pecos, Texas, with 35 gas turbines. And the way that they are doing this is by lobbying groups like the Science-Based Targets Initiative and lowering standards so that they can buy renewable energy credits and basically pay to offset these massive fossil fuel-based data centers and, you know, have it powered by solar that's happening maybe in a solar farm in Arizona, but that does not offset the gas that's being burned in Texas at night. And so, you know, we are really concerned that this company is getting to write the rules, and I think that should frighten us all.
0: There was a protest in front of OpenAI yesterday here in New York. Tomorrow, Google. Today, you'll be there at Amazon. And you say, while we hear a lot about OpenAI and Anthropic, Amazon is the heart and the funder of it all. What do you mean?
12: Exactly. And so, you know, Amazon is at the heart of this AI build-out. They're pouring billions of dollars into OpenAI and Anthropic. At the same time, they're spending billions of dollars primarily in data center infrastructure build-out for a technology that the American people, quite frankly, are not asking for. And a worker shared with me that Amazon is developing AI in order to do the jobs of roles like executive assistants and technical project managers. So not only is it, you know, taking us back to the days of fossil fuels and building that out, but it is, you know, it's not a leap to say that Amazon is looking to replace these jobs as well.
10: And Kavita, can you talk about the fact that Amazon publicly claims that it's using 100% renewable energy for its electricity?
12: Exactly. And so, you know, a few years ago when Amazon made that claim that they are 100% powered by renewable energy, we laughed, right? Amazon Employees for Climate Justice, we did our own independent research and found that it was closer to 22%. And the way that they were doing that was through those renewable energy credits that I talked about. And so what you have is Amazon and these big tech companies lobbying and basically bullying these standards so that they are able to make these ridiculous claims.
0: You're also deeply concerned about Amazon Web Services, the Department of Homeland Security recently awarding them a $2.6 billion contract to provide cloud services at the agency. Talk about how Amazon fits into the immigrant crackdown in this country.
12: Yeah, Amazon Web Services proudly displays its partnerships with groups like Palantir, and they have hundreds of millions of dollars of contracts with ICE and Customs and Border Patrol. And we can directly see the way that they are aiding this military surveillance state. In 2021, they signed Project Nimbus, which allows the Israeli government to surveil all aspects of Palestinian life and continue their illegal occupation and genocide. And workers are really concerned about this. Over 1,200 workers signed onto a letter saying that Amazon needs to stop providing solutions for mass deportation, mass surveillance, and war, and that Amazon needs to build data centers with 24/7 energy so that we're not falling into these traps of building fossil fuel. And lastly, that we need workers' voices in the room and communities because, you know, Amazon and all of these other places like to say they're democratically building the solutions. But what is democratic when they hide behind a non-disclosure agreement or a shell company? I just don't see how they're enacting any of these values.
10: I'd like to go back to Bill McKibben for a second. Bill, the Trump administration recently confirmed that Brazil and Argentina will be allowed to import a combined 300,000 tons of tariff-free beef into the United States over the next 3 months. You've written about that in a piece for the New Yorker. Your response?
11: Can't wait to eat it, Juan. It sounds really enticing. This is some of this stuff that they didn't want to let into the EU, apparently, because and now we get to eat it. Just another prize from the Trump administration. This is the sort of combination of tawdry nonsense like this, attempting to somehow drive down the inflation that he's created, combined with the all-out efforts to let oligarchs do whatever they want, is really starting to take a toll. Kavita was talking about this huge project in Texas. If you flesh it out, Bloomberg had remarkable numbers last week. If you add up the gas that all these data centers are going to burn, U.S. data centers are going to be burning more gas than any country except the U.S., Russia, China, and Iran. It's as if Donald Trump is helping invent a whole new country to burn fossil fuel precisely at the moment when our system is about to break. So whether it's, you know, gross beef or disgusting natural gas or whatever else, he's got it on the menu.
13: People should check out our interview with Eric Schlosser, who wrote Fast Food Nation, about the mystery meat we're talking about today. But before we go, Bill, I wanted to ask you about the midterm elections. Mm-hmm. There are almost 40 days until the elections in November. You've written you plan to visit swing states, helping to support your groups, and you can explain them, Third Act and Gray Pack, in close races. Talk about what role a potential Democratic Congress can play in addressing the climate.
11: Well, Amy, it's actually, I'm in New York, and it's it seems almost relaxing to be in the same place for a couple of days, pretty much on the road all the time now and through November 3rd, because Third Act, which is this organization we've built with, you know, for old people like me who are want to work on climate and democracy, we have about 125,000 members now, and we have a PAC, Gray PAC, so we can, you know, throw an elbow or two in this political fray. And it's very exciting to see people around the country really mobilized. The degree of interest, of desire, almost fervent desire to get out and vote is one healthy sign in our otherwise unhealthy country.
13: Senior citizens, the highest percentage of voters who vote?
11: There is no known way to stop old people from voting. That's one of the reasons that we work so hard at Third Act. Look, the Democrats in control of one or both houses of Congress won't have power to do new things. Any smart idea they put forward will be immediately stomped on by the White House. But they will have power to start being able to draw attention every day to these outrages. And that's, we have to hope, going to be important in and of itself. And let's be clear, these elections are also starting to set the groundwork for 2028. And that's going to be, at least in climate terms, probably maybe the last election that happens in a time frame when we still really have an opportunity to affect some of the outcomes of these things. So our politics are desperately important at the moment, and that's why it's so good to see people, young and old, signing up to really help. I'll just add, it's not as if we can't still get some stuff done. Third Act managed to sort of lead a coalition of people that got 12 states this spring to legalize balcony solar. And the places where we can work, people's demands for a new energy future are really possible. We just need to push and push hard.

0: people's demands for a new energy future are really possible. We just need to push and push hard. We're making big announcements tomorrow of a big new global push for, we're going to do a global sun day in the summer solstice next summer. And so across the world, we'll have people celebrating this promise of renewable energy. Remember, we now live on a planet where all of a sudden the cheapest way to make power is to point a sheet of glass at the sun. That should allow us to make extraordinary progress finally and quickly.
1: We want to thank you both for being with us. Now, last question, 20 seconds. You just wrote a piece on your Substack this morning about what the former Vice President Al Gore said about AI, downplaying AI threats and data centers. The man who won the Nobel Prize, he had the film Inconvenient Truth.
0: Well, he's right that we're going to have to come up with more power to air condition the world over the next 20 years than to run data centers. In America, data centers are the overwhelming new use, but that reminds us that most of the world has actual needs for energy that we should be fulfilling. That's the challenge, not to figure out how to power some technology whose proponents tell us we'll take half our jobs and run a 10 or 20% risk of killing us all. Are you surprised that people around America are pissed off that someone wants to put the local outlet for that kind of nonsense in their backyard?
1: Bill McKibben, co-founder of 350.org, founder of the organization Third Act. He writes the Substack, The Crucial Years. His latest book, Here Comes the Sun, A Last Chance for the Climate and a Fresh Chance for Civilization. Kavita Stanamurti is a former software engineer at Amazon and a member of Amazon Employees for Climate Justice. Coming up, millions are left without power in Cuba after another nationwide blackout. We'll be joined by Cuba's deputy foreign minister. Stay with us.

0: A new secret Cuba task force as part of a widening U.S. effort to pressure Cuba. According to the Times, the CIA is adding case officers who recruit and manage spies, as well as officers who conduct cyber operations and specialize in covert influence operations. The U.S. has made many attempts to overthrow the Cuban government over the past 65 years. Hundreds of attempts. In 1960, the CIA formed a Cuba task force that oversaw the failed Bay of Pigs invasion on April 17, 1961. The Guardian recently reported allies of President Trump and Secretary of State Marco Rubio have already begun vying for control of Cuba's assets if the Cuban government falls under the U.S. pressure. The Wall Street Journal just published an article headlined, "The Backroom Meetings in Miami Where Cuba's Future is Being Plotted." To talk about all of this, we're joined by Cuba's Deputy Foreign Minister, Carlos Fernandez de Cosío. Welcome back to Democracy Now! Thanks so much for being with us. I'm glad we're within the 25-mile zone that you're allowed to travel in New York. Right, 24 miles from Columbus Circle. Number one, if you can talk about what is, as the foreign minister addresses the United Nations, what's the Cuban government's message to the Trump administration as it tightens the economic sanctions and embargo?
1: He will be speaking to the international community, not the UN, not necessarily to the U.S. government, but the U.S. belongs to the international community. We live in a world which has become very dangerous, where expansionism, the ambition of domination, the attempts to take over the natural resources of developing countries has come back to the stage. The UN was created precisely for that not to happen and has developed precisely for not that to happen, yet as reality today as a result of a foreign policy that is conceptualized as peace through force, which implies imposing the will of the U.S. through intimidation, aggression, coercion, and so on. So that's one point that we need to talk. We need to talk about the plight of the people of Cuba, because the aggression of the United States against Cuba today has a very serious human face. You spoke about the total blackout that occurred just this past week. That is an incident in Cuba. More serious than that is the daily life of Cubans, when you have 2 to 3 hours a day of electricity for many months already, an accumulation, and weeks without running water. It's hugely uncomfortable and detrimental to the daily life of our community. And then we can speak about its impact on health, on education, and if we had time, I could expand on all of that. So it's something we want to raise. The UN has had a long-standing position on a topic that is titled The Need to Put an End to the Economic Blockade of the United States Against Cuba. Yet it continues to be there, and it's reinforced. Cuba is ready to engage with the United States on talks. We've proven traditionally we've done it, but to solve bilateral issues, not to discuss about a takeover of Cuba or the control of Cuba, as is being claimed in Washington frequently.
2: Deputy Foreign Minister, I wanted to ask you about this Times report about yet another CIA task force. Has the Cuban government identified cyber attacks in recent months or years of likely from the United States?
1: Yes, we have. And we have been used for decades for the CIA to have task force teams, mercenary armies, terrorist organizations, all kinds of schemes to try to overthrow the government of Cuba. So we wouldn't be surprised by the creation of the new task force that's being talked about. But yes, we've been subjects of cyber attacks.
2: Also, the State Department accused the Cuban government of, quote, waging a sustained campaign of subversion against the United States. And it claims that Cuba is backing groups like the National Lawyers Guild, Code Pink, Pastors for Peace. Your response to those claims?
1: The report of the State Department, if you read it, I don't know how many people have read it, seems like a fable. And it gives a Cuba credit for things that it's impossible for a nation of Cuba to carry it out. And it discredits the genuine movements for justice, the genuine movements for civil rights, and the genuine movements even for freedom that have existed in the United States for decades. So it's an exaggeration to try to place Cuba in the absurd position of being a threat to the most powerful nation on Earth. And it's also a way to blur a very clear and undisputable truth, that between Cuba and the United States, there is one country that is the aggressor, and one country, which is Cuba, that is under aggression. And that's the aim of these slanders, reports and claims by the U.S. government.
0: So, according to the Times, the CIA is adding case officers who recruit and manage spies, as well as officers who conduct cyber operations and specialize in covert influence operations. The Guardian recently reported allies of Trump and Rubio have already begun vying for control of Cuba's assets. If the Cuban government falls under U.S. pressure, it sounds a little bit like what's happened with Venezuela. And I was wondering if you can comment on that. We're not that far from where the Venezuelan president and his wife, the first lady, are imprisoned.
1: Schemes like these have occurred several times in the past 60-something years. They always end up in a fundraising and sometimes end up in hoax. People want to earn money saying that they promise that they're going to distribute land, that they're going to provide this bank, and that they're going to distribute Cuba. That will not happen. That would imply taking over Cuba, and we will do all we can to stop any nation, the U.S. or any nation, from taking over Cuba.
2: And have there been any further negotiations between the governments of Cuba and the Trump administration on the sanctions or on the oil blockade?
1: We cannot say that we've had negotiations with the U.S. We've had contacts and we've had some meetings. But these do not progress. You cannot say that there is any progress or any advancement in these meetings if the U.S. on a weekly or biweekly basis continues to impose sanctions and coercive measures against the people of Cuba, punishing the people of Cuba. And until the U.S. is capable of reaching a point in which it respects Cuba for what it is, a fully sovereign nation, and we can work together on bilateral issues that are of interest of our peoples, of our nations, and could be meaningful and could, in spite of the huge differences, it could be meaningful and beneficial to both countries. But that requires a serious sit down and really talk about, in a responsible manner, of issues of a bilateral nature.
0: What about the bombings? The U.S. has proudly touted of ships in the Caribbean and in the Pacific, of boats, of vessels, saying that these are narco-terrorists, announcing they've killed well over 200 people. What is Cuba's position on this? And have you talked to the United States?
1: We have a clear public position. This is state-sponsored terrorism. Assassination sponsored by the state. And even though none of these vessels are Cubans, or none of the individuals involved are Cubans, the U.S. claims that these are traffickers of drugs without any evidence, without any hearing, without any charge. They just kill these people. It shouldn't be the way law enforcement operates anywhere in the world. That's why we call it state-sponsored terrorism. But the most important claim in the case of Cuba is that they use the same tactics to harass some shipments that are heading to Cuba with fuel, for example. They don't attack them, but they harass them. And this provokes fear. It provokes intimidation for totally legitimate commercial activity related to Cuba. And it is an extension of the economic and energy blockade that the U.S. has imposed in Cuba.
2: I'm also wondering here, the UN General Assembly is starting this week, and I'm wondering your concerns, the Cuban government's concerns about what is happening in Latin America as one right-wing government after another comes to power and welcomes the United States in so-called war on terrorism that's suddenly been shifted over to Latin America as well. Your concerns about the impact on the region?
1: We strongly reject the Monroe Doctrine. There's a history of Cuban patriots opposing the Monroe Doctrine. And we have no problem with right-wing or left-wing governments taking power or being elected in Latin America, if they are the result of the vote of the will of the respected people. But the U.S. interference in different countries and different governments in Latin America and trying to choose or influence who is the leader of those countries, we look at it with great concern, and we see it with great concern the ambition declared by U.S. politicians that the natural resources that belong to the people of Latin America and the Caribbean are under the domain of the United States.
0: I want to ask you finally about UN experts comparing Cuba, calling it a silent Gaza. You have what's in August, UN human rights experts condemning the blockade on Cuba, urging the international community to avoid, I should say, a silent Gaza from unfolding. Infant mortality in Cuba has more than doubled. Your final comments, and also, speaking of Israel, the U.S. and Israeli attack on Iran.
1: Well, first I should say that we have a huge sympathy and solidarity with the people of Palestine. And the genocide that's being committed against the people of Palestine, basically in Gaza. And the numbers are appalling. That's why we try ourselves not to make comparison. But the approach in the case of Cuba, in different dimensions, is similar. Try to asphyxiate the people of Cuba into submission. To cater to the interest of a very narrow, influential group in the United States, not to the interest of U.S. citizens as a whole, not to the interest of the national security of the United States or the well-being of Americans, but of a narrow and influential group, mostly concentrated in southern Florida, even though not only there. And it's trying to, again, to impose the will of the U.S. through asphyxiation and starvation. Now, the child mortality rate, the fact that it's almost more than double, from 4 to 9.4, implies that there are newborns that have died in the past 2 to 3 years that should not have died. In a robust public health system like the one that Cuba has, those children would have been saved. And this is not collateral damage of U.S. foreign policy. It's a deliberate damage and deliberate harm caused by design by the U.S. government. The Secretary of State has said that he will shut any valve that the Cuban economy has to try to overcome the current situation, which implies shutting any valve of oxygen to asphyxiate the people of Cuba. We reject strongly the aggression by Israel and the United States against Iran. We reject aggression in general around the world. We are a country of peace, and we believe that peace and understanding among nations is the only future that the UN could look at if it wants to survive and have a sustainable world.
0: Cuban Deputy Foreign Minister Carlos Fernandez de Cosío, we thank you very much for being with us. Coming up, a new documentary on the revolutionary Brazilian educator Paulo Freire. The film is called Reading the World. Stay with us.

0: New River Blues by the late folk legend Michael Hurley, performing in our Democracy Now! Studio. This is Democracy Now!, democracynow.org, the War and Peace Report. I'm Mimi Goodman in New York. Juan Gonzalez is in Chicago. As world leaders gather for the United Nations General Assembly here in New York, we turn now to look at Cuba, which is facing a growing humanitarian crisis amidst an escalating economic war waged by the Trump administration. On Friday, millions in Cuba lost power in what was at least the sixth major blackout since President Trump cut off fuel shipments to the island in January. The fuel blockade comes on top of the six-decade-long U.S. embargo. Residents in Havana say they have no water or electricity in their homes.
1: It's very bad for everyone because everyone gets desperate in a house without water and without light. It's a phenomenon that isn't seen anywhere else in the world, only here. And when people don't have water, look, I myself was without water for 15 days, without water or light for 15 days. The luck is that I could bathe over here and bathe on the other side. But tell me, what does someone do who doesn't have that possibility?
0: Meanwhile, the CIA recently

0: Grateful, performed by Patti Smith in our Democracy Now! Studio. This is Democracy Now!, democracynow.org. I'm Amy Goodman with Juan Gonzalez. We end today's show with a remarkable new documentary about Paulo Freire, the acclaimed Brazilian educator whose revolutionary approach to teaching connected literacy to critical thinking and democratic participation. In the early 60s, Freire led an experiment in adult education in northeastern Brazilian town of Angicos that helped hundreds of rural adults learn to read and write in just 40 hours. Freire rejected rote memorization, instead favoring culture circles, where students and educators drew on their own lives to learn vocabulary and develop critical consciousness. But the experiment was abruptly halted in 1965 when Brazil's military overthrew President João Goulart in a U.S.-backed coup. The literacy campaign was dismantled. Students burned their books out of fear of persecution. Paulo Freire himself was imprisoned and forced into exile 16 years. The new documentary, Reading the World, draws on rare archival footage of the 60s Brazil and weaves together the memories of former students, educators who took part in the culture circles. This is the film's trailer.
1: In Angicos, a small town of Rio Grande do Norte, next to an old railway station, a revolution has begun.
2: Before the school came, I didn't even know how to sign my name because I had never gone to school.
3: No one cares about poor people who don't know anything. They taught us that if we studied, we could be citizens.
4: Paulo Freire, for us, was a symbol of kindness in our lives. I had the seeds of education planted in my chest directly by him.
5: At the time, Brazil was living through a period of great political fervor. There was a desire to change things, a desire to transform the country.
0: And this is another clip from Reading the World. It features Paulo Freire himself speaking in 1975.
6: At that moment, the literacy students realize that transforming reality through their work, actions, and reflections is a way to create and recreate the world. And they take on the role of a transformer, not of an object.
0: The film Reading the World, or Lendo o Mundo, focuses on a time in Paulo Freire's life before he wrote the famous book Pedagogy of the Oppressed. It comes as Brazil prepares for its general election next month. President Lula Inácio Lula da Silva is up for re-election. His challengers include Flávio Bolsonaro, the son of Brazil's former president, Jair Bolsonaro, who is now in prison for his role in the 2022 coup attempt. Lula and Paulo Freire were longtime allies. For more, we're joined by Catherine Murphy, co-director of Reading the World, which recently premiered here in New York and will air on PBS World Channel October 9th. And we're joined by Maria Luisa Mendonça, consulting producer on the documentary, director of the Network for Social Justice and Human Rights in Brazil. We welcome you both to Democracy Now! In fact, President Lula just met with the New York mayor, Mamdani, yesterday here in New York. Tell us about Lendo o Mundo. Tell us about this amazing documentary, Reading the World.
7: Well, thank you so much for having us. Paulo Freire was one of the most influential educators of the past century and is still widely studied all around the world. But the studies often focus on his ideas, his philosophies, his books, and much less is known about his original praxis, the beginning, those early on the ground, in the trenches, grassroots level experiences that Paulo Freire had in the years leading up to writing Pedagogy of the Oppressed and his other first books. And that's exactly what we ask in this film. We explore these years leading up to writing his first books, and we ask who were his closest collaborators? What was that collective that he was working with? And importantly, we ask who were the students, and how can we look at this experience through their eyes and through their words, their voices, and sort of see them as co-creators of this methodology that continues to make impacts around the world. Brazil at the time was highly feudal and colonial. 1% of the population owned the vast majority of the arable land. In the Northeast, 70% of people were illiterate, could not read and write. And if you couldn't read and write, you could not vote. Mm. So it was also prohibited to do any kind of rural union organizing. So these were these institutionalized, intersecting ways to keep the majority of people outside of any personal and political empowerment. And this was the Brazil that Freire and his collaborators were seeking to change.
8: And Maria Luisa, could you talk what was revolutionary or unusual about Paulo Freire's methods, his pedagogical methods?
9: Yes, I think one of the most important points of his philosophy is that everyone has knowledge. So when he started this group teaching farmers, farm workers that sometimes didn't even were paid with money, sometimes they just worked for food in a very poor area, very remote area in the countryside in the northeast of Brazil, when they gathered together, they felt that they had knowledge. So the key point about Paulo Freire's philosophy is that everyone has knowledge. And teaching is about exchanging knowledge, and it's about seeing the world around you. So teaching needs to have meaning, and learning needs to make sense for people from the concrete reality where they live. And I think this is something that is very needed in all levels of education all over the world.
8: And Catherine, as Brazil prepares for its elections in this year, what does your film show so powerfully in the lessons of Paulo Freire that are necessary to keep alive today?
7: Well, I think it's important to understand that the demands of the grassroots movements in the early 60s when Paulo Freire was working remain the demands of grassroots movements in Brazil today for a more democratic and more just Brazil with greater access to quality education, with expanded voting rights, with political representation through people and sectors of the society that have been historically excluded, women, Afro-Brazilians, and indigenous people representing themselves and the country, the real Brazil, also advancing labor rights and labor relations, and importantly, this land justice and land tenure issue, which is still such a huge problem in Brazil today. So these issues, which were the core of the early 1960 movements, are defining at the core of the presidential debate now and what will be the future vision of the nation.
10: 1964 coup, what happens to Paulo Freire?
7: So Paulo Freire was arrested soon after the coup. He was taken to jail for 70 days and forced into exile, during which time he lived all over the world and started writing his books and wrote his first books, Pedagogy of the Oppressed and Others.
10: And explain Pedagogy of the Oppressed, the seminal work.
7: Yes. So Paulo Freire's seminal work, Pedagogy of the Oppressed, was really largely based on this Angicos experience and his first experiences in Brazil, looking at how to democratize education to democratize the entire society. And after he left Brazil, the Pedagogy of the Oppressed circulated clandestinely in Brazil during the years of the dictatorship and circulated openly around the rest of the world. But then Paulo Freire also engaged with a number of adult education projects around the world during those two decades that he was out of Brazil, notably in Guinea-Bissau, working with Mario Cabral, in Nicaragua, working with Fernando Cardenal, and working with grassroots social justice educators all over the world, including in the United States.
10: I want to end with Paulo Freire and his own words from the film Reading the World.
11: Era preciso desafiar, não? o adulto, os grupos.
6: I said that we had to challenge the illiterate adults and the groups of illiterate adults, challenge them with certain representations.
11: A partir de certas representações da realidade,
6: of the concrete reality they experienced,
11: que eles experimentavam.
0: That's Paulo Freire. Catherine Murphy, co-director of Reading the World, the film is about him. Maria Luisa Mendonça, consulting producer, the documentary will air on PBS World Channel on October 9th. Happy birthday to Jackie Sam. That does it for our show. I'll be in London, in Copenhagen, and Berlin, Germany in this next week. Go to democracynow.org for more information. I'm Amy Goodman with Juan Gonzalez.
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On this day in baseball history, September 22, 1962, Jeff Petrick entered the world. The River Valley graduate, who terrorized area little leaguers with his pitching at a young age, went on to have a cup of coffee with the Milwaukee Brewers. On August 14, 1989, Petrick pitched against the Yankees in NBC's Saturday Game of the Week, allowing only two hits in seven innings and leaving to a standing ovation from Brewer fans. His family and friends made the trip to Milwaukee to witness this wonderful event. Jeff Petrick passed away on October 10, 2023. This Day in Baseball History is brought to you by the Biggest Little Baseball Museum, located on Three Oaks' magnificent quarter mile, and a proud supporter of Radio Harbor Country.

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1: One quarter of all land in Michigan is cared for by Michigan farmers. 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
1: You're listening to Radio Harbor Country, Three Oaks, Michigan. It's time for That 70s Show with Mighty Mo and Diver Dan. Today, we're looking at teachers who became performers. Some famous performers spent time working as educators in classrooms before finding stardom. Teaching lends itself well to becoming a performer because both roles require engaging an audience, mastering vocal and physical presence, and adapting to real-time feedback. Many great musicians, comedians, and actors started out as teachers. So, Dan, what do you think about the transformation from teacher to artist?
2: Mo, I think it's really cool that you can have rock stars that were former teachers. It just goes to show that the rock star background can come from any background. But also, I think the inverse is true. You can have former teachers that were rock stars.
1: Right? So many former teachers. Anne Murray, Florence LaRue of Fifth Dimension, Billy Crystal, Hugh Jackman, Sylvester Stallone, Kiss's Gene Simmons, Queen's Brian May, and of course, The Police's Sting. Roberta Flack started her career as a classical piano prodigy and music teacher before shifting to Washington, D.C. nightclubs. While teaching by day, she performed in local spots at night where she played piano and sang pop, blues, and folk standards. Jazz musician Les McCann heard her one night in 1968 and helped her get a deal with Atlantic Records. This is 1977's The Closer I Get to You by Roberta Flack and Donny Hathaway.

0: This next clip has Billy Joel speaking at a theater dedication of his high school music teacher. Let's listen in.
1: Thank you. Good evening. This is very cool. It's for the coolest teacher there ever was. I first met Chuck Arnold when I was here at Hicksville High School cutting class. There was a nice Baldwin grand piano that I loved to play because the piano I had at home was a piece of junk. And I would cut class and play the piano. And from time to time, one of the staff or a janitor would pop in and say, are you supposed to be here? And I said, yes, I'm here to rehearse this piece that I've learned. And I would play, I'll show you.
2: Switch on these things.
1: Okay, we're on. Woo, okay. So,

0: And I'm just going at it, and I just feel like there's a shadow standing over me. And it's Chuck Arnold. He's looking at me, and he's going, "You don't really know that piece, do you?" So I says, "No, I don't. Where are you supposed to be?" Because I was cutting class, obviously. And I was in some math thing. I don't remember what it was. It was geometry, trigonometry, colonoscopy, lobotomy. One of those classes. And I said, "But I don't like the class and I'm not going to go." So he goes, "Okay, I understand. But I want you to do something for me." I said, "What? But I want you to do something for me. Please don't report me to the principal for, you know, I'm obviously cutting a class." And then I explained the whole rigmarole, lobotomy, geometry. He goes, "Hey, okay, I get it. But I want you to join my music history class." So I went, "Deal. Okay. Great." And I joined his music history class, and it was really the best class that I'd ever had. It really was. One of the first things we did was we took a field trip to the Cloisters on Upper Manhattan and Fort Tryon Park, and I discovered a part of New York City I never knew anything about, and it was wonderful. It was like going to Europe. It was fantastic, and it's I still go there from time to time. I bring whatever wife I'm with at the time. And it's very romantic. I said, "Look at this place." Also, Chuck was a judge at some of these Battle of the Bands competitions. We used to have Battle of the Bands. And the Battle of the Bands I was in was about like 1965, I think it was. The first part of it was at what used to be called Salisbury Park. Now it's Eisenhower Park. And we won. We won. We looked at each other. "We won! All right, we're going on to the final," which was at the New York State Pavilion at the World's Fair. So we're watching these other bands rehearsing, and there's a band that comes out, and they've got these platform stands that they're standing on playing their instruments. And we thought, that's the end of that. They're going to win. They got platforms. We don't have any platforms. So I felt like a real smartass, and I said, "Don't worry, I got the teacher or the judge right here in my pocket. We already won, and he ain't going to let us lose." We came in second. I want to thank Chuck for making sure my career didn't peak too early. Also, I don't know if people know this, but we were doing a recording of a song called Leningrad. Back in 1989, this was, and we were in the city at our recording studio, A&R Studios, and Chuck came in with the Hicksville High School chorus and directed this incredible choral part for the recording. And you can still hear it now. It's on the recording. So I went to his music history class. It was a wonderful class. It was the best class I ever had. And I enjoyed, even though I didn't go to school a lot, because I'm working till 2 or 3 in the morning. Who could get up at 7 for whatever lobotomy class it was? But I did try to go to music history because it wasn't just about music or history. It was about the sweep of humanity. I mean, it was so interesting to learn about, why Beethoven's music was resonated so much during the Napoleonic era. I mean, this is great stuff. Real humanity passing, through your head and understanding why music was so important in history. I was given an assignment to hand in before the end of the term. I was supposed to graduate in 67. So this is the year I'm supposed to write this essay. And Chuck picked the composer for me to write about. It was Richard Wagner, who was never one of my faves. He was pretty good. But I would have liked Beethoven and Mozart. It would have been easier. But I had to listen to a lot of Wagner. And I basically summarized my opinion of Richard Wagner in the essay that I handed it, which was essentially, his music is a lot better than it sounds, which is a direct steal from Mark Twain. But Chuck also said to me, you should really consider being a musician as a career. Now, no adult had ever said that to me in my life. Everyone who I knew would say, so you're going to be a musician? You're going to die. You're going to be a drug addict. You're going to starve. You're never going to make any money. Nobody makes it as a musician. And don't do it. And Chuck said, you should consider being a professional musician. Now, that stuck with me. And I never forget it. And I never was able to shake it off, you know. These are words to live by, and I did live by them. And I will forever be grateful to him because it's not like I picked music. Music picked me. He just made me recognize that. So I want to thank you for that. And I think it's a wonderful tribute to this man to have a theater named after you. I got a little park in Cold Spring Harbor named after me because I knew the guy who worked for the town. I thought, and he said, they're naming a park after you in Cold Spring Harbor. I thought it was like Central Park. You know, it's like this big. You walk in, you walk out. But this is a wonderful honor for this man who has impacted so many of our lives. And I want to thank you for being my teacher, Chuck Arnold.
1: Billy Joel wrote Moving Out, Anthony's Son, to showcase the working class immigrant ethos in which wage earners take pride at working long hours to afford the outward signs of making it in America. Joel told Howard Stern, I've seen friends of mine who were pressured into taking a job to take care of the family, and then they never fulfill themselves. They're doing it because that's what you're supposed to do. Everybody's got something they love to do, a talent. I see a lot of people wasting their lives, not putting their talent to that purpose so they could have stuff. You get a Cadillac, and then you're fine. This is Billy Joel performing the 1977 hit, Movin' Out, Anthony's Son.

0: British comedian and actor Greg Davies was a drama and English teacher for 13 years before he transitioned to comedy. In this clip, Greg talks about a particularly eventful day as a teacher on the Graham Norton Show.
1: Tragically, this is based on your life. I mean, this is things...
2: Yeah, but... Loosely, Graham.
1: No, but things like, isn't the washing machine, that happened to you.
2: What?
1: The washing. You were very hungover.
2: Oh. Yeah.
1: Wait, tell Tony Foster that story.
2: All their stories are really cool, though, Graham. When I was teaching, which is what this show is based on, I went home one weekend, and I was in my 30s. I was probably 33 years of age. I went home to see my mother, and then I went back. And while I was at home, my mother did my washing for me, because I was only 33. And I went back. And on the Sunday night, I got really drunk, and then I went for a curry. And then the next day, I went into school. I went into school, and it was a school in Slough, and it was quite a rough school, but they had a really brilliant hearing impaired department, so there were hearing impaired kids who, you know, struggled. They were really looked after in the school. Anyway, I was really hungover. I went there, and about break time, I felt really uncomfortable. I thought, something's not right, you know? So I went to the toilet, and I pulled my trousers down, and some of my mother's knickers had got... got mixed up in the washing day, and I was wearing my mother's underwear. And I went, oh God, oh no. Oh, I remember going, oh, you loser, this is such a low point, you being loser. And then the curry and the booze kicked in from the night before. So I did like a fecal Jackson Pollock. I started going, oh, God, not this. Not this as well. Oh, Jesus. So I cleaned myself up and I pulled my mother's pants back. And I went back into the classroom and I saw one of the hearing impaired kids looking at me like this. And that's when I remembered that I had a microphone directly. Here we go. So maybe Man Down isn't that far-fetched.
0: To Sir With Love was a 1967 movie starring Sidney Poitier as a high school teacher who has a big impact on his unruly students. Scottish singer, songwriter, and actor Lulu plays one of his students and sings this song to him at the end of the film as the students show their appreciation for the teacher. Future Led Zeppelin bassist John Paul Jones served as the musical arranger for the track. Here's To Sir With Love by Lulu.

Mark Knopfler worked as a part-time college lecturer and English teacher for 3 years before finding fame with Dire Straits. Fun fact, before teaching, he worked as a reporter for the Yorkshire Evening Post, where one of his early assignments was writing Jimi Hendrix's obituary. He described the teaching income as a lifesaver during a financially difficult period. He left teaching in 1977 to focus entirely on music, co-founding Dire Straits with his brother David and bassist John Ilsley. This is Walk of Life off the 1985 album Brothers in Arms by Dire Straits.

0: Here's comedian Leanne Morgan talking about how to get in teachers' good graces as a parent.
1: Okay, are there any teachers in here? Okay, we didn't hear them clap big because they raised their hand. Okay. I don't know how y'all do it. God did not call me to do it. If I was a teacher, I'd be running out this highway with my bra on the outside of my clothes. My teachers for my children were wonderful and helped me so much. And they liked me, and I love them, and they invited me on every field trip. They did. I got to go on every field trip with three children. And y'all know why they invited me? Because I'm fun. And I'm not a butthole. So if you're not getting invited on the field trips, you may want to look inward.
0: Singer and musician Anita Ward worked as a substitute elementary school teacher in Memphis, Tennessee, before hitting the big time with her 1979 chart-topping disco hit, Ring My Bell. She was 22 years old and still substitute teaching when record producer Frederick Knight had to record the hit. Knight had originally intended the song for an 11-year-old singer as a teeny bopper type of song, but with Anita singing it, they switched up the lyrics to make it sexy. When the song went gold, she had no idea it was even being played on the radio. She almost turned down the chance to appear on the Midnight Special with Wolfman Jack because she had to teach a class the next morning. Incidentally, Ring My Bell was the number one song on July 12, 1979, when world-famous Chicago DJ Steve Dahl had his disco demolition night at Comiskey Park between games of a doubleheader. Disco was still rolling along, but its days were numbered as the backlash had begun. Here's former teacher Anita Ward singing Ring My Bell.

Before founding the legendary art rock band Roxy Music, frontman Brian Ferry worked as an art and ceramics teacher in London. He graduated with a fine art degree from Newcastle University. He moved to London and to support himself, before his music career took off, he taught pottery and ceramics part-time at Holland Park High School. He was still working as a teacher when he met Brian Eno and began assembling the musicians who would form Roxy Music in late 1970. He left teaching shortly before the band released their highly successful self-titled album, 1972. Interestingly, the teacher connection in Roxy Music history goes both ways. While he was studying at Newcastle University, Brian was taught by Richard Hamilton. Hamilton famously designed the cover of the Beatles' White Album. Dance Away was a hit song written by Brian Ferry and formed by his band Roxy Music. It was released in 1979 as a single from their album Manifesto and became one of the band's most successful tracks. It centers on the theme of coping with romantic rejection and heartbreak through dancing. Rumors suggested that Ferry wrote the melancholic lyrics following his real-life heartbreak when model Jerry Hall left him for the Rolling Stones' Mick Jagger. Here's the suave, dapper frontman of the art rock band Roxy Music singing Dance Away the Heartache.

Sheryl Crow taught music to third graders in the St. Louis, Missouri area for 3 years while performing in local bands on the weekends. She left teaching to sing commercial jingles for McDonald's and Toyota before moving to L.A. and landing a gig as Michael Jackson's backup singer on his Bad World Tour in 1987. Crow's 2002 upbeat track, Steve McQueen, is a high-octane homage to the legendary King of Cool and his famous Need for Speed. The song won a Grammy for Best Female Rock Vocal Performance, making it Crow's fourth Grammy win in that category. In the video, she recreated some of McQueen's movie chases. She reenacted the San Francisco car chase from Bullet and the dirt bike jump from The Great Escape. This is Steve McQueen, offered 2002 fourth studio album, Come On, Come On.

0: teaching's a stressful career. Like, you don't even realize how stressed out you are. I'll tell you, you can tell. Just on the way out the door, have a conversation with a teacher you've never met. Talk to him and listen to the conversation, because it always sounds like two people that went to jail. It does. It's like, oh my God, you teach too? How long you been in? Are you trying to get out? They give you windows over there. Are you kidding me? Are you kidding? I got a transfer. That's why teachers have so many posters on the wall. We're just a bunch of Andy Dufresnes trying to Shawshank our way the hell out of there. You see a space race timeline. I see a straight shot to the parking lot. I've been chiseling away at that. Out at recess, dropping drywall out of my pants. I'm like, I'm going to get out of here.
1: Todd Rundgren served as the Indiana University class of 1963 Wells Scholar Professor. He taught a class on the impact of the Beatles. One wonders if Todd ever taught the kids about the legend of Paul's grandfather.
2: Hey, pardon me for asking, but who's that little old man?
3: What little old man?
2: That little old man.
3: Oh, that one, that's my grandfather.
2: Your grandfather?
3: Yeah.
2: That's not your grandfather.
3: It is, you know.
2: But I've seen your grandfather. He lives in your house.
3: Oh, that's my other grandfather, but he's my grandfather as well.
2: How do you reckon that one out?
3: Well, everyone's entitled to two, aren't they? And it's my other one.
2: We know that, but what's he doing here?
3: Well, my mother thought the trip would do him good.
2: How's that?
3: He's nursing a broken heart.
1: In Denver, he acted as the first artist-in-residence for the University of Colorado Denver, College of Arts and Media, helping students write lyrics, compose melodies, and understand the music business. Who better than Todd? And finally, in Notre Dame, he completed a week-long residency teaching a one-credit course titled Exploring the Creative Muse, Art, Business, Technology, and Rock and Roll. So many surprises out of Todd Rundgren. Todd was such a busy guy in the 70s, between his producing, his songwriting, his recording, his touring. I think everyone would agree, even a guy like Todd Rundgren sometimes needs a break.
4: Six. Give us 7 months. Hello, that's 5 months. 5 months, not much.
1: We'd have to agree with you there, Frank. Here's Todd Rundgren with Hello, It's Me, a song he originally wrote in 1967. This is from his 1972 solo album, Something, Anything.
5: Okay.
6: Wait a minute. Give me a break a second. Two, three, one, two, three, one, a two, a one, two, three.

Okay, before we play our final two songs, I want to wish a very happy birthday to my cousin Julie, who also was a former teacher. Woo woo! And in honor of Julie's 4 years of high school French, this next song is Les Tombées Les Filles, I took Spanish, which is performed by three lovely ladies from the band No Small Children, who currently balance teaching music in Southern California with their music career. Les Tombées Les Filles translates to Forget About the Girls. This is No Small Children.

0: Joe Satriani was a renowned guitar instructor who taught many iconic future rock and metal musicians. One of his students was Metallica's Kirk Hammett. When Kirk said Satriani was intense, it didn't mean he was teaching intense. He was just really serious about guitar, kind of a no-nonsense guy, and it wasn't going to be learned overnight.
1: So I found him and said, hey, I want to become an incredible guitar player overnight, too.
2: Yeah.
1: And so I took lessons from him for a while, for about a year or so.
2: So, like, lesson number one, like, for example, and I'm asking you to recall something that happened so many years ago, maybe it's dumb, but, like, what is lesson one like? Run through some...
1: No, it was actually very poignant.
2: It was a...
1: First lesson to me was, learn your lesson. Don't waste your time. Don't waste my time. I expect you to know everything that I gave you in a week's time. And I was like, this guy's serious. But you know what? I did it. And, you know, he kicked my ass. But after a while, I was taking 2 lessons a week from him.
0: Satriani actually started teaching guitarist Steve Vai when he was just 12 years old. But the Metallica guitarist was the last guitarist that he taught before he embarked on a solo career. Here he is from Searching with the Alien with 1987's Satch. Before he embarked on his solo career,